0: and to put more consumer protections in place. He joins us with details. And the midterm elections are rapidly approaching. Affordability remains a top issue. Emily Bry from Americans for Prosperity, Pennsylvania, has this week's Lincoln Radio Journal commentary. I'm Loman Henry, and welcome to Lincoln Radio Journal. We'll get to Frank Ryan in just a couple of minutes, but first, news headlines from patownhall.com. Philadelphia's ultra-progressive district attorney, Larry Krasner, may soon find himself the subject of a criminal investigation. A federal judge has referred a case involving Krasner to the U.S. Department of Justice for possible action. U.S. District Judge Paul Diamond revealed that testimony in his court raised the possibility that Krasner and top deputy Matthew Stigler may have pressured prosecutors to lie in court. At issue is a 2009 case in which a defendant was seeking to have his murder conviction overturned. Mail-in voting in the November midterm elections will proceed under current rules as the Supreme Court of the United States has let stand a lower court ruling blocking efforts by the Trump administration to have the U.S. Postal Service enforce new voting requirements designed to ensure the integrity of the election system. The High Court did not detail any specific reasons for its decision, but simply stated legal factors at issue did not favor lifting the lower court finding. As usual, Governor Josh Shapiro took credit for a number of actions, not a result of his efforts. After a major flip-flop on the data center issue, Shapiro issued an executive order claiming to place new restrictions on their development. But Broad and Liberty reports many components of what he claimed was an order to place strict guardrails on data center developments are already codified in existing law, meaning much of the order simply repackaged existing requirements already on the books. The mid-October deadline for the state legislature to pass a new law governing the use of skill game machines is now just 6 weeks away, and while lawmakers have given no indication of what action they might take, the Pennsylvania State Police, well, they're not waiting around. Last week, the PSP issued a statement indicating that enforcement actions, including seizing and forfeiting the machines, associated equipment, and money associated with the operation of the machines, and or the filing of criminal charges, will begin against businesses which continue to have machines on their premises after the October deadline. The deadline was imposed by the Pennsylvania Supreme Court when it ruled over the summer that skill game machines are, in fact, gambling devices. Read about all things Pennsylvania at patownhall.com. Property taxes are confusing, expensive, and despised. Former State Representative Frank Ryan has worked for years to develop a plan to abolish property taxes. He is here to explain how property taxes work and offer suggestions for replacing them. Frank, welcome back to Lincoln Radio Journal. Frank, when it comes to property tax, anybody who owns a house or any type of property, we always see those numbers on our tax bill that comes twice a year. I'd venture to say most people don't know how that number is arrived at. So give us, first of all, a little bit of a overview on the property tax system.
1: Loman, those are the best places to start. What a lot of people are not aware of is that the property tax system of Pennsylvania, as you said, is made up of two separate bills. There's what we would call the spring tax and then the fall tax. So I'm going to concentrate most of our discussion today on the school tax part of it to prevent confusion, but they are two different bills. So the one that you get, it's typically done based upon the appraised value of your property. And when you look at the idea of an appraisal, you automatically have to recognize that the moment your house is built, the moment it gets appraised and things of that nature, you have now gotten a system that is inaccurate. And what I mean by that is because appraisals literally change every week. So what you had appraised today, even though it might be based upon a particular period of time, you'll find out that the values are not consistent. So two homes built 5 years apart that are identical in all respects could have different appraisals, and that happens many more times than you might possibly imagine. Additionally, the system is based upon, once you get the appraised value, it's a millage. The government is literally using your property as a checking account. And that's what I think people really need to understand. Your home is a checkbook for so many different cases, because what happens is they look at the budget. They have to have a balanced budget. They develop the balanced budget by developing the budget first, then determining the millage rate that they need to have in order to make it happen. I'm going to concentrate right now just on the school tax portion of it, because this answer is different for the municipal tax, which is the spring tax. The schools are limited to how much they can increase the property taxes annually. And I've had a lot of people say that's a good thing. And so it's a cap, but it's a problem in the sense that that cap then becomes the floor, because the school districts are absolutely encouraged by all the governing bodies to increase the tax rate based upon how much you're legally permitted to increase annually. And that's why you see everyone raising, at the school board level, raising school property taxes as often as they can to the maximum amount possible. Some will stay, some school districts and school boards will stay a little bit under, but other than that, you're seeing an increase that's pretty significant. And that's why people are seeing every year their school property taxes go up in terms of the amount of taxes that they have to pay to keep their home.
0: So we have these annual increases in school district taxes. Also, a lot of times the county and the municipality, be it township, borough, city, whatever, in the spring tax adds on to it as well. It doesn't necessarily matter, though, Frank, how much the income of the household has gone up. You just get the bill, and it's irrespective of what family or owner income could be, correct?
1: Absolutely. And I think that's probably the harshest. And the reason when I was a legislator, I tried to get rid of school property taxes, is because it doesn't matter what your income is. And as a result, you'll have a number of people that are paying, if they're on fixed income, as an example, and the tax rate goes up, they may be paying 20% of their income for school property taxes, and their neighbor across the street who has the same home and the same property taxes might be paying 3% of their income. It's not income driven. And I often make the comment that in Pennsylvania, owning a home is the equivalent of a lottery system, in the sense that you are but one life event away from losing your home. So let me give you an example. If you have a senior citizen and they're a married couple and they both have Social Security, when the Social Security, one of the two dies, the Social Security of the surviving spouse is the higher of the two benefits. So your Social Security income has dropped, but your property taxes didn't go down at all. So you see a number of people who are seniors having to move because of that life event. Medical issues have the same effect. Same is true, though, for young parents. If you add a child to the household, and as you and I both can attest to personally, having children can sometimes be expensive. And I'm saying that somewhat tongue-in-cheek, because in cases they're always expensive, but we love them nonetheless. Your expenses go up, but your income hasn't. But your expenses related to your property taxes continue to go up. And I think one of the things that, and I made this comment earlier, is that it's important you be aware of that property of yours becomes an unlimited checkbook for your school systems and your municipalities. And that's why you see certain municipalities, Dauphin County, we recently had examples, Allegheny County, where literally double-digit increases in property taxes at the municipal level. The school district levels, I've seen some as high as 5 to 6% based upon this index that they're permitted to go up to. So it's problematic in that regard, in the sense that you're literally but one life event away from losing your home. And that's true whether you're a young couple with children, or if you get laid off and that type of thing happens, or if you're a senior citizen and a spouse passes away.
0: We are talking with former State Representative Frank Ryan of Lebanon County. We're talking about property taxes. And Frank, survey after survey finds that property taxes are the most hated of all the different types of taxes that we pay. As you referenced a couple minutes ago, you, when you were in the legislature, tried to come up with some alternatives, and there are new efforts to bring about alternatives. So bring us up to date on those, please.
1: We actually put an extensive effort into getting rid of property taxes. Many people heard of the concept of House Bill 76 and Senate Bill 76. I ran at age 66 on the specific purpose of getting three or four bills passed. I was very fortunate in my 6 years in the legislature to have a total of 17 bills I either wrote or did the right, wrote and then gave to other legislators that became law. But the one that I wanted to get done that I didn't get done was property tax elimination. And so we came up with a proposal. We looked at House Bill 76, and I found there was a lot of inertia getting a bill done, and there was no support for it. A lot of people co-sponsored, and this is one of the things the public needs to be aware of. The fact that somebody co-sponsors a bill is meaningless unless they're willing to move it. So I went into the legislature. I said, I'd like to help move House Bill 76. I was told, don't worry about it. We'll take care of it. When it gets introduced on the House floor, we'll go ahead and move it. So it became very clear after my first 12 months in office, there was no effort. So I started meeting with all the groups. I mean, literally every group imaginable that was opposed to property tax elimination to find out what their objection was. And there were some very valid concerns. So I crafted a bill as an example. One of the objections to House Bill 76 is it didn't directly benefit renters. Well, anybody who has rented a home or rented an apartment, and I have in my lifetime, any taxes that go along with that property get passed on to the renter. So we had to make sure that the bill provided for rent relief for someone who's renting their home, and that was became a really big issue. We needed to make sure that it was zero sum, and that's the thing the public needs to be aware of. The way the Commonwealth of Pennsylvania's Constitution is structured, we have a mandate to fully fund education. Well, the property tax portion of that in the year 2026 is over $17 billion. When I first started looking at the bill, it was about $11 billion. So in literally a span of about 6 years, it's gone up by $6 billion. And everything that Governor Shapiro is doing is adding to that number even more. So when you look at these different issues, I said we have to craft a bill that is more based upon the person's income and as opposed to the value of the property. When it's based upon the value of the property and the appraised value, it encourages people not to invest in their homes. It encourages people the community blight that we see in so many communities in Pennsylvania is caused partially by the property tax system. If you improve your property, you're going to get a higher bill. And that's absolutely insane. The very thing that could make this Commonwealth the beautiful Commonwealth that it is to encourage people to put down roots in the standard communities. Our property tax system is the exact antithesis of that. It encourages people to move out. So I wanted to craft this bill, and we did, and we made it income-driven, and it was based upon raising the personal income tax rate somewhat, increasing the sales tax rate, that with all the money going directly to the school district. So I'll just give an example. One of the big objections we heard about other property taxes elimination bills said it would go directly to the Commonwealth of Pennsylvania. Nobody wanted that, by the way, me included, because I don't believe it's a great system to have the money go to the Commonwealth and they'll divvy it out. So we increased the personal income tax rate from 3.07% to 4.95%, and that additional 1.87% would go directly to the school district where you reside. And so we had a lot of people that were supportive of that. We had about 60 different groups that were going to stand on the House floor with me when a reporter did an interview. It was the article was incredibly well done, and the editor changed the headline for clickbait. Well, and this was in the year 2018, 2019. That clickbait was so damaging that I literally got 15,000 hate mail. And so I started an entire process of trying to fix it. We've addressed those issues, and now it's gained steam again. People, after we overcame the initial resistance, we were gaining steam. But there are other proposals out there as well.
0: We have been talking with Colonel Frank Ryan, who served in the Pennsylvania legislature for 6 years as a representative from Lebanon County about property taxes. And Frank, a very detailed subject to say the least. You have also written some articles on that, and we would encourage people to go to patownhall.com, where you can read Frank Ryan's writings on property tax reform, Social Security issues as well, and many other topics. Frank, thank you for your service in multiple areas, and thank you for being with us.
1: Moment, thank you so much. It's always great speaking with you, my friend.
0: The proliferation of online fraud and other scams has caught the attention of Congress. U.S. Representative Dan Muser of Pennsylvania is chairman of the House Financial Services Subcommittee on Oversight and Investigations. He joins us now to discuss their efforts. Congressman, welcome to Lincoln Radio Journal. Congressman, you do serve as chairman of the House Financial Services Subcommittee on Oversight and Investigations. Recently, your committee looked in depth at financial fraud and scams, something that unfortunately is affecting more and more Americans. Can you give us an overview on the conclusions, the findings of your committee?
2: Consumers, my constituents all across America and Pennsylvania, of course, are under constant threat from various sources that are doing their best to either engage in frauding consumers and or scamming them. And the difference is a scam is when you willingly hand over your treasure. A fraud is when it's done unwillingly. But they're both the same. They're both illegal. And we're doing our very best to catch these criminals and mitigate the situation. My task force is more focused on there's consumer fraud and there's taxpayer fraud. That's kind of how my committee and my staff have broken it down. The consumer fraud that you are mentioning comes from many different sources, from the internet, from telecom. People might have received the Easy Pass fraudulent messages saying you need to pay your Easy Pass for $8.99 or else you're going to lose your driver's license. Social media, along with telecom, is an enormous resource for the scammers, unfortunately. And so we're looking to pass legislation on the social media companies and all the big ones. Some do a better job of removing the scam sites than others. But we're coming down, frankly, on all of them with something legislatively that we're passing is the Scam Act. But we're talking about some serious money here. There's only about, well, I say only, $10 billion a year that is notified that people have been scammed. However, we think the numbers are closer to $200 billion because most people do not report it. And I'll tell you, the suffering that goes on is certainly financial, but there's high suicide rates. Many, a very high percentage, they've actually considered suicide because they're so mad at themselves for losing $5,000, $10,000, $25,000, handing it over to a criminal that disappears. So we've held hearings on working to stop it. I've had roundtables that included, again, social media, telecom, banks, all the big banks from J.P. Morgan right down to the community banks, who, by the way, probably are doing the best job of all in helping consumers be protected from this fraud. We've taken a very holistic approach. I've had roundtables with enforcement, which included the FBI, FinCEN, Department of Justice, our Attorney General, Dave Sunday, who's doing a fantastic job related to this as well. He participated in our roundtables and actually did a teletown hall with me. I've had the SEC, FDIC, the Fed, who's working hand-in-hand with us, particularly now, on combating fraud, as is the State Department. And I will just add this before I pause. A lot of these scammers are coming in from overseas. They're known as TCOs, Transcontinental Crime Organizations. And they're massive, Loman. They're massive. I mean, like 10,000, 20,000. In some cases, we understand as many as 50,000 individuals, many of them brought in by slave labor and, frankly, by the Chinese Communist Party. They set up these economic zones in Burma, Thailand, Cambodia, and it's all actually happening. And we're looking to, of course, extradite those that are committing this and as well as doing everything we can to stop them, including requiring the telecom companies to inform someone, an end user, if a call is coming in from overseas. And just lastly, you may have seen President Trump did an executive order on going after the TCOs. So I was very, very happy to see that. And I do think that that came, well, a result of JD's task force, which I'm on, but the work that my committee has done exposing where these scams are generated.
3: As you've mentioned here, Dan, you are on the task force that Vice President J.D. Vance has. He's taken the point on leading and rooting out waste, fraud, and corruption. And can you talk for a minute or two about Medicaid fraud? We saw the tip of the iceberg came out of the state of Minnesota. It's now popping up in other states, including our home state here in Pennsylvania. What is that task force doing to root out and fight Medicaid fraud?
2: Well, quite a bit. You've seen it already, and you could call it the tip of the iceberg. Dr. Oz, for instance, uncovered, along with the Vice President J.D. Vance's task force in Los Angeles. I mean, get this. There were 440, I believe, Medicaid and Medicare home health agencies, and for the most part, they were all in two buildings adjacent to each other, all of them. Which accounted for, by the way, I believe the number was much as one-fifth of all of the home care type of work that's done, one-fifth of the entirety of our Medicaid spend on home health care. And anyway, of the 440 that they stopped paying any funding to, only four called to complain and state that, hey, wait a minute, we're a legitimate business. So clearly the level of fraud and multi-billions of dollars. Of course, we saw what happened in Minneapolis. And look, this has been going on for 5, 6, 7 years, 8 years. This is, you could call it turning the government officials that had oversight here, you know, turning their heads. You could call it incompetence. You could call it just a willingness to not do anything about it because it might upset their political ambitions. But either way, they're culpable, and we're going to look to also get legislation that makes those who have responsibility of taxpayer dollars over this to also be prosecuted. In Philadelphia, my God, again, first of all, Dave Sunday, you know he has more criminal arrests than any other AG in the country in Pennsylvania for Medicaid and primarily Medicaid fraud. Now, in Philadelphia, Philadelphia's Medicaid spend, Loman, went up over a 7-year period from 2018 to 2025 from $111 million to $8 billion in a 6-year period. And no one, including the AG at the time, we all know who that was, the governors at the time, certainly the prosecutor over there, DA, Krasner, who's probably the worst district attorney in the entire nation, did nothing about it. And it was very obvious. It didn't take too extensive of an investigation to uncover millions and millions of dollars in added fraud.
3: U.S. Representative Dan Muser, he represents the 9th Congressional District in Pennsylvania. He is the chairman of the House Financial Services Subcommittee on Oversight and Investigations. Dan, you've put a lot of information out here in the last few minutes. Where can folks go on the web if they want to read the various reports that your committee has posted?
2: My Facebook and all the other social medias, if you simply go to Congressman Dan Muser, that will come up. But also our website is repmuser@house.gov.
3: Congressman Dan Muser from the 9th Congressional District of Pennsylvania. Dan, thank you for taking time to be with us.
2: Loman, you are quite a great figure in our Commonwealth of Pennsylvania, and it's an absolute pleasure being with you. Thank you very much.
0: As votes begin to be cast in the 2026 midterm elections, affordability remains a top issue. So says Emily Bry of Americans for Prosperity, Pennsylvania, on this Lincoln Radio Journal commentary.
4: 48 days stand between us and Election Day. If you're anything like me, you're probably wondering how we got here so quickly. It feels like just yesterday we were talking about the beginning of a new year. Now, campaign signs are appearing on lawns, candidates are making their closing arguments, and November 3rd is right around the corner. For Americans for Prosperity, these final weeks are also when years of policy work collide with an election. This week, we announced endorsements in 4 General Assembly races. Senator Jarrett Coleman in Senate District 16, Representative Tom Jones in Senate District 36, Representative Valerie Gatos in House District 44, and Representative Joe Emmerich in House District 137. These endorsements reflect our taxpayer activists' priorities in Harrisburg: limiting government spending, opposing tax increases, lowering barriers to economic growth, and pursuing policies the organization believes will make Pennsylvania more affordable. affordability matters because, for all the talk coming out of Harrisburg about helping working families, Pennsylvanians are still feeling squeezed. Whether it be utility bills, groceries, housing, healthcare, or taxes, Pennsylvania's progressive policies are making life less affordable for taxpayers. Harrisburg Democrats haven't addressed those pressures with the kind of structural reforms Pennsylvania needs. This year, we called proposals that would have increased taxes and energy costs, expanding government spending, and given special advantages to organized labor out for their dangerous implications. After months of budget negotiations, Pennsylvania ultimately enacted a $50.8 billion state budget, a spending level that still fails to address the Commonwealth's underlying fiscal imbalance. House Democrats don't believe this. Governor Josh Shapiro and Democratic legislative leaders point to measures including the Working Pennsylvanians Tax Credit, the Property Tax / Rent Rebate Program, and, quote, energy affordability initiatives as evidence that they're working to reduce costs. That's their argument. Are you actually feeling more prosperous? Government can announce another program, spend another $1 billion, and hold another press conference and promise that relief is coming. But Pennsylvania families live in the real economy. They know what comes out of their bank accounts every month. They know what their electric bills look like. They know what groceries cost. Most importantly, they know whether it's becoming easier or harder to build a good life. Our answer is that Pennsylvania needs a different approach. Spending restraint, regulatory reform, abundant and reliable energy, and policies that make it easier for entrepreneurs and businesses to invest, hire, build, and compete. That's why these races matter to our taxpayer activists. The General Assembly makes decisions about taxes, spending, energy, regulation, labor policy, and housing. Decisions that can eventually reach every kitchen table in Pennsylvania. Regardless of how loudly any organization advocates, how many doors our volunteers knock, or how many advertisements a campaign puts on television, there is ultimately one decision campaigns and advocacy organizations cannot make: your decision to vote. Voting is the mechanism that turns all these debates into representative government. Use these next several weeks to do your homework. Look at the candidates, look at their records if they've served in office, listen to what they're promising, ask what their proposals will cost, ask who will pay for them, ask whether those policies will make it easier for families, workers, and entrepreneurs to prosper in Pennsylvania. Then make your decision. For AFPPA and our team of activists, these final 48 days will include grassroots activity at doors and over the phone. We're meeting voters where it's easiest to reach them. There's too much at stake. Don't sit this one out. Learn how you can be a part of our movement by heading to afppennsylvania.com. This is Emily Bry, State Director with Americans for Prosperity, Pennsylvania.
0: 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The Lincoln Radio Journal is produced weekly by the Lincoln Institute of Public Opinion Research, Incorporated. The Lincoln Institute is completely funded through the generosity of individuals, corporations, and philanthropic foundations, including the Allegheny Foundation of Pittsburgh, the Houston Foundation of Coatesville, and the Pennsylvania Manufacturers Association, all of whom have helped to underwrite the cost of this program. Lincoln Radio Journal is a trademark of the Lincoln Institute of Public Opinion Research, Incorporated. 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From the Frederick W. Anton III Center in Harrisburg, I'm Loman Henry. 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
6: I'm Erie News Now meteorologist Tom DeVecchio. Mostly cloudy for tonight. May get a shower or two, lows in the mid-50s. And for tomorrow, mostly cloudy skies. A few showers possible, highs reaching the mid-60s. From Erie News Now First Warning Weather Center, I'm meteorologist Tom DeVecchio.
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0: Welcome to the archives of Radio Curious. I'm Barry Vogel. The psychology of humor, what makes things funny and what makes us laugh, are the topics of this archive edition of Radio Curious. Our guest is Dr. Bill Fry, a professor emeritus of psychiatry at Stanford University. I spoke with Dr. Fry from his home in Nevada County, California, on February 8, 1992, when Radio Curious was called Government Politics and Ideas. I asked him to begin by telling us about the psychology of humor. Welcome to Government Politics and Ideas, Bill.
1: Thank you very much. I'm not sure which one of those three to hang on to, but probably the ideas is the best topic for me.
0: Well, let's go with it.
1: All right, fine. Great. Shall I start out? I'd love to take this platform, if I may, but I learned never to preempt a lawyer, so I'm a little hesitant.
0: No, be my guest, and let's tell our listeners that we are conducting this interview by telephone from Bill's home in Nevada City on February 28th, 1992.
1: All right. The subject that you're suggesting here, the psychology of humor, is an extremely large one. And it's large from its inherent nature, and it's also large from the fact that of all the different kind of scientists who've studied humor and mirth, humor is the subject. That's what is presented to people to arouse their reactions of mirth. Mirth is the word I use to indicate the emotion that we experience when we have been exposed to and have appreciated humor. And then, of course, there's a whole bunch of different kinds of behavior that's associated with our mirth. Mirthful laughter, giggling, chuckling, ha-haing, guffawing, smiling, grinning. You know, there's many words that are used, actually, to designate this mirthful behavior. But at any rate, there's the fact that this issue of humor and mirth have been studied probably most extensively by psychologists in the years past. I do have to qualify that by saying that it's not all that much. There are a lot of other subjects as far as psychological functioning are concerned, mostly the unpleasant and painful and disagreeable ones that have been studied a lot more extensively than humor. But of the different scientific approaches to humor, psychology is the most predominant.
0: Maybe we could talk for a moment about how the psychology of humor fits in between employees and employers, or husbands and wives, or children and parents, or lawyers and judges.
1: Yes, now we're talking about conflict resolution a lot of times, and there. Let me start out and introduce this subject by picking up a theme with regard to these unpleasant emotions, which have received a lot of psychological attention over the years. And there are three major in terms of the frequency that we experience them and the part they play in our lives, major negative emotions, and they are anger, fear, and depression. And all three of them have very detrimental negative impacts on our lives. Fear, that's perfectly obvious. I don't know anybody who has reached the age of 3 or 4 years old who hasn't felt fear. And the longer you go through life, and the more time you spend in an automobile on the highway, the more experiences of fear you go through in your life. But anyway, fear is, I don't have to explain what fear is. Everybody knows what that is. Anger, and what I mean by the kind of anger which is of this negative nature, is not just simply the kind of irritations that we feel from day to day, but this intense rage that periodically comes over a person, maybe 3 or 4 times a year, something like that. But it can be very detrimental from the standpoint of the health impact. There's a body of information that's been acquired. These are research, demographic kind of studies, case reports, that there are 3 or 4 articles in the medical literature indicating

0: heart attack. This is a statistical association that's been observed there. So, you know, if you're a victim of sudden intense anger, you might be exposing yourself, putting yourself in a position of jeopardy with regard to your heart. Depression is another feature. That's more subtle. Depression tends to creep up on people, and once it gets to a certain level, I'm not talking about a blue mood or a melancholy state. I'm talking about deep depression, really that should be attended to by a professional. And when that kind of depression enters in the picture, you not only are emotionally or psychologically bad off, but there are certain impacts or effects on your body, too, that make you susceptible to serious disease conditions. There were about two years ago. At any rate, there were several studies that were reported just about the same time, different journals and other professional sources, but indicating a high association of death during the year, a second year after an individual had lost a spouse. Even we're talking about older people, an older couple, and one of the couple, the husband or the wife, dies. More frequently, the husband, because of the survival level. But at any rate, then during the next year or so, the surviving spouse, this is, again, a statistical observation, the numbers prove it, that this surviving spouse becomes susceptible, becomes the victim of some kind of fatal disease condition.
1: Well, Bill, what's funny about all this, or how does it fit into humor?
0: Is that humor, with the exception of the more severe degrees of depression, humor is a very appropriate and very effective antidote or preventative. Say, for instance, your kid comes home and he's had the family car out for the evening, and he's very chagrined, very very hesitant, and he tells you that through some stupid thing that happened, he's smashed, he's totaled the car, the family car is wrecked. And, you know, the unfortunately common reaction or easy reaction would be to experience one of these episodes of sudden rage. Now, you can prevent yourself from becoming not only the victim of a smashed-up car, but maybe the victim of a heart attack by being able to see the humor of the situation. There's some humor somewhere, even if it's only your big red face that's inflamed with fury. And, you know, then you can laugh at whatever the humor element is, and the anger disappears. It just vanishes.
1: Let me ask you about that. When you talk about sudden rage or sudden anger related to heart attacks, are you indicating that if someone expresses their rage and anger and carries on for a while, is a much greater risk than someone who just turns red in the face and starts to laugh at it?
0: It depends on what, you know, the sequence of events is. If you can abort the anger quickly before it begins to churn the, you know, it begins to stir the physiologic, causes the vascular spasm, the intense increase in blood pressure, you know, all these different unpleasant and undesirable things that happen in the body with this kind of anger. And these are the ones that are more obvious. There's probably the more important physiologic things that happen with this intense anger they're probably hormonal, and we don't have the information as to what particular hormones involved. It may be a certain type of adrenaline, what they call a catecholamine, but we don't have that the physiology of the physiologic studies haven't defined that as yet. But interestingly enough, on the other hand, there's with laughter, there's also an increase in heart rate and an increase in blood pressure. And you'd think that there would be as much of a jeopardy with laughter, intense laughter, sometimes very intense laughter, as there is with this intense rage. Not the case. There are very, very few cases of any kind of heart attack associated with laughter, despite the fact that the heart rate can go up to twice the normal rate for whatever period of time you're laughing.
1: Do these issues connect then to conflict?

0: resolution, or are you laying a foundation to explain that?
1: You know, if you have a group of people, say, just to simplify it, you have two people that are involved in a discussion over a subject, and the one becomes angry with the other about the way in which it's the discussion is moving, or they're attempting to resolve some kind of a difference of opinion, and the anger is going to be a serious block to the development of a consensual position. You're not going to be able to, if one party or both parties are furious with each other, you're not going to be able to. I think that, you know, I'm not sure just how specific in terms of the political side of the of your orientation here.
0: Well, go for it. Tell us what you think. Give us some specific examples, and anyone who has a differing opinion will have access to the airwaves.
1: Yeah, well, the Near East peace negotiations are a good example here. You know, two sides that are really angry with each other, and you know, there's history of reasons for anger, but they're not going to reach a constructive resolution of the issue as long as they remain angry. That anger in it closes down our minds. It diminishes the imagination. It blocks attempts to find resolution, to find compromise. It's a very negative impact in our lives, in addition to the physiologic effects that are of negative nature. And frankly, it would seem to me that it would be very helpful to have some assistance. Be nice to have. Well, let me go back a moment. As you know, there's a National Peace Foundation. The concept for a peace foundation was initiated a number of years ago to establish an academy. The argument was that there are three military academies, Army, Navy, and Air Force academies, and that this is for war making, and that we should also have an academy to educate people and to orient them in the arts of peacemaking. And this, I thought this was a really wonderful idea, and got into correspondence with the people in Washington and D.C. who were involved at that point in association that was developed to promote the understanding of the purposes of what this academy might, the potential effects that it could attain. I was in correspondence with these people, and I actually made a trip to Washington, maybe middle 70s or something. I forget exactly when it was, but it was quite a while ago. And met some of the principals and had some nice discussion. Later joined the organization and have been a member of the Peace Academy Foundation, which has subsequently been mandated by the government, by the Congress and Senate. And then I thought it would be helpful, and I suggested that that humor be a subject that would be involved, brought into their curriculum, to their concepts. Thought that humor would be an important part of the program that they would be devising for promotion of conflict resolution education around the country, not just in the academy, you see, but presenting classes and workshops in other parts of the country.
0: So how did they react to that?
1: Well, they sort of lost sight of it after a while. But the interesting thing is that just a couple of months ago, I got one of the newsletters from the organization and indicating that there is now a sort of grassroots education kind of program which has been devised and has been developed to help people with understanding of how to deal with conflict in a constructive way, and that so I wrote another letter in this regard and got a very nice and very responsive letter back. So I think maybe there's an opening now. The problem we have, Barry, with the humor is that there's a long history of, both prejudice against humor and also a tendency to trivialize humor.
0: Before we get into those topics, I'd like to pause for a minute and tell our listeners that you're listening to Government Politics and Ideas. This is Barry Vogel. Our guest this week is Dr. William Fry, a retired professor of psychiatry from Stanford University, and we're talking about his extensive 40-year period in the history of research and in the area of humor. Bill, let's talk a little bit about the history of prejudice against humor, but before we get too close to the end of our program, I'd like to hear a little bit more about the conflict resolution, and I do want to move in to the area of irony and perhaps incongruities and Coco the gorilla and her cognition of humor. That's a lot in the remaining 12 minutes we have left, but let's go for it.
1: Okay. Just one thing. I'm not retired. I'm retreaded. So, yeah, the retiring part has to do just simply with my academic career. I'm an emeritus now. But at any rate, but I keep up my research work and the writing and so forth and so on. It research is a continuing activity. But getting back to the issue of prejudice and trivialization, there have been actual periods in history when humor was forbidden in a culture. And I'm talking about in the 1300s in France. There was a period of a couple of decades that humor was a punishable crime. There were also in the 1600s in England, during the time of Cromwell's protectorate, humor again, public demonstrations, public presentations of humor were against the law.
0: Let me interrupt. It was against the law when I was in grammar school in Los Angeles 40 years ago.
1: Well, that's probably because your teacher had the impression that humor is, quote, impolite, and laughter is, quote, vulgar.
0: I think that it's important to point out that children who are in kindergarten laugh about 100 times a day, and kids who are in high school laugh about 15 times a day, and the kids who make the jokes are not rewarded for it. They're sent to the principal's office, and it's an interesting perspective on our educational process.
1: Right, yeah. You're right. And think back to the teachers that you liked, that you learned something from.
0: Yeah, they're the ones that we laugh with.
1: That's right, yeah. They're the ones that had a good sense of humor and then didn't inhibit. I got a letter from a lady in Canada a number of years back, 10 years or so ago. At any rate, she wrote that she had been raised, being Canadian, she was raised in what she called the English style. And the English style was that, I was saying a moment ago, that that humor is impolite and laughter is vulgar. She didn't learn until she was in her 20s that this was completely wrong and that it's a perfectly natural thing to feel the impulses of mirth within you. I should say, we're all born with the potentiality for developing a sense of humor. That's a natural, inherited quality as a result of our being human beings. And everybody does have a sense of humor of one sort or another. And everybody's sense of humor is a little bit different from everybody else's, although there are very broad overlaps. But the difference in the humor is because of the fact that the content of humor in our lives is developed as a result of the experiences in life that we have, and everybody's life is a little different than everybody else's. But everybody's got a sense of humor. I've had a lot of people over the years say, "Yeah, how can I develop a sense of humor?" And you don't have to develop a sense of humor. It's there. All you have to do is to avoid the kind of prejudiced proscriptions against humor, the inhibitions that you were taught in one way or another over the primarily during childhood, as you point out. And then people also, they wonder, you know, how can I retrieve or get back my sense of humor? I've lost my sense of humor. And that's probably not really the case. Yeah, the sense of humor is there. It's just that it is inhibited or diminished for a short period of time, relatively short period of time, because of some personal tragedy or some serious concern that is oppressing or burdensome at that particular time in life. But the sense of humor is there, and it'll revive when things have been worked out.
0: Maybe we could move to a discussion of Coco the gorilla and a neighboring species and talk about your observations of her use of humor.
1: Well, what happened to me, I write books about humor, and first book that I wrote, and I injudiciously commented that we'll never know whether other creatures have a sense of humor or not because we can't communicate with them. And this is before the projects of teaching chimpanzees and gorillas the American Indian Sign Language, those are projects which are continuing to be active at the present time. But in those days, I think one or two of them had already been started, but I didn't really know much about it at that time. So anyway, a couple of months after my book was published, a psychologist called, a man I'd never met before, but who soon became a very good friend. But he phoned and he said, you know, you don't know what you're talking about. He said, I want to introduce you to my three chimpanzee friends. He was doing some research and had these chimpanzees in his laboratory. That sounds too scientific. It really was a big open kennel. He had them in, and they were living there, and he was observing them, is what it boiled down to. And one of the things that he was observing and would get involved in was tickling. They love to be tickled. And so he brought me over and introduced me and indicated to them somehow or other that I was a person who would tickle them, and that was terrible. They used to chase me around this kennel trying to get me to tickle them. And I'll tell you, a three-year-old chimpanzee is a pretty strong creature. But they love to be tickled, and when they get tickled, what happens is they get this respiratory behavior, which is very similar to human laughter. It's expiratory, it's spasmodic. I'll give you a little imitation of it. And then it goes on while they're being tickled.
0: This is great. We have a psychiatrist who tickles chimpanzees and laughs like one.
1: Yeah, right. Well, the interesting thing is that the gorillas do the same thing. I'm sure that most of your audience has had some knowledge of Dr. Suhu, who was a electrical engineer, a very successful businessman, who ended, after he transferred out of his business life, he became a patron of the San Francisco Zoo and donated a very large number of extremely expensive animals to the zoo, including most of the gorillas, a large number of the gorillas who are still living there at the San Francisco Zoo, and you know they have a very fine gorilla colony. At any rate, I have some wonderful pictures of him tickling some of the gorillas, and also his being tickled back by one of the gorillas, actually. They have the same, they enjoy being tickled, and they also have the same kind of respiratory activity that's very similar to human laughter. The thing about Coco the gorilla, Coco is probably the most sophisticated, most advanced, educated of the primates. She and Dr. Patterson, who is the psychologist who has been, she's not been working, they've been living together for years, ever since Coco was a little 9-month-old infant. Dr. Patterson became her mother and took care of her. Her mother died and took care of her, and has raised her and has taught her sign language. It's a wonderful and a very inspiring story. There's a foundation, the Gorilla Foundation in Woodside, California, is if anybody wants to join and support this activity, this way of life, really, is what it's boil down to.
0: Let's point out that I'll give the address of the Gorilla Foundation at the end of this program.
1: Well,
0: so
1: very, That's great.
0: Yeah, I have it here so we can, if anyone wants to get a pencil. But Bill, we really only have about 2 minutes left, so if maybe you could tell us the high points of the Coco.
1: Well, it seems that she has a sense of humor, which is of a less sophisticated nature than, say, an adult human. But it's probably at the level of a 9, 10, 11-year-old human being.
0: Like the rest of us.
1: Okay. All right. She loves punning and wordplay, and she also likes to tease in a humorous fashion, and she enjoys practical jokes. So there you got it.
0: Can, in the few remaining a minute and a half or so, maybe you could talk about the incongruities of what she was doing, if that fits in.
1: Well, incongruity is an essential quality in humor. It's one of the main features of humor. It's related to the discovery element of humor. You see, with our experiences in humor, we are actually expanding our minds. We are enriching our scope of understanding, and our minds are growing, because each moment of humor is when we have realized something that we hadn't realized or understood before, or if we had known about it, we hadn't really appreciated it, the significance of it. In other words, it's a growth experience. That's the key that is involved in the mental stimulation that comes about with humor. And that, of course, is very important for conflict resolution, too, because, you know, it opens up your mind into a creative avenue. It encourages creativity of thinking and orientation.
0: Well, Dr. Bill Fry, I'm sorry we didn't have a chance to get into the area more of conflict resolution, and perhaps we can talk again in the future. But I want to thank you very much for being with us here on Government Politics and Ideas.
1: It's my pleasure.
0: Dr. Bill Fry is a professor emeritus of psychiatry from Stanford University. He lives in rural Nevada County in the Gold Country on the western slopes of the Sierras in California.
2: 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The postal address is 700 West Smith Street, Ukiah, California, 95482. The phone is 707-621-5075. Ignacio Ayala is the assistant producer. I'm host and producer Barry Vogel. Thank you for listening.

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3: I'm Erie News Now meteorologist Tom DeVecchio. Mostly cloudy for tonight. We get a shower or two, lows in the mid-50s. And for tomorrow, mostly cloudy skies. A few showers possible, highs reaching the mid-60s. From Erie News Now First Warning Weather Center, I'm meteorologist Tom DeVecchio.
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5: Hayabusa 2 flies by asteroid Torifune. This week on Planetary Radio. I'm Sarah El Ahmed of the Planetary Society, with more of the human adventure across our solar system and beyond. This week, Paul Abel, NASA's chief scientist for small body exploration at Johnson Space Center, joins us to talk about the Hayabusa 2 extended mission flyby of asteroid Torifune. We'll talk about what it revealed about this rare contact binary and what it means for planetary defense. Then, Bruce Betts, our chief scientist, is here for What's Up, where we're going to talk about the projectiles that Hayabusa 2 fired into asteroid Ryugu. In July 2026, the Japanese Aerospace Exploration Agency, or JAXA's Hayabusa 2 spacecraft, added another first to its already remarkable resume. After a year and a half at asteroid Ryugu, collecting samples and blasting an artificial crater into its surface, Hayabusa 2 dropped its sample capsule off at Earth in December 2020 and just kept going. The extended mission, renamed Hayabusa 2 SHARP, SHARP as in the musical notation, set a course for the tiny near-Earth asteroid called 1998 KY26, with a rendezvous planned for 2031. But on the way, the team lined up something extra. A flyby of an asteroid we now know as Torifune. Torifune is named for Ame no Torifune, a divine ship from Japanese mythology that carried gods between heaven and earth. JAXA picked the name through a public naming contest, which you know we love here at the Planetary Society after all the ones that we've helped organize. The flyby happened on July 5th, and it was a genuinely difficult piece of flying. Hayabusa 2 was never built to do flybys. It was designed to pull up alongside an asteroid and stay for a while, not to thread a needle at high speed. What the spacecraft found was a contact binary, two objects that came together and stuck, kind of like a cosmic snowman. Joining us today is Dr. Paul Abel, NASA's chief scientist for small body exploration at Johnson Space Center. Paul has been part of the story from the very beginning. He was on the recovery team in the Australian outback in 2010 when the original Hayabusa spacecraft brought home the first samples ever collected from an asteroid. And after a journey so troubled, it's a minor miracle that that capsule actually made it back to Earth at all. Since then, Paul has served as a bridge between JAXA and NASA, helping the Hayabusa 2 and OSIRIS-REx teams share some really hard-won lessons about landing on boulder-covered worlds. He's been on both of those science teams, on the Double Asteroid Redirection Test, or DART, investigation team, and he has an asteroid named after him, 8139 Paul Abel. Hi, Paul. Thanks for joining us.
6: Hey, Sarah. Happy to be here.
5: It's such a fascinating realm of study, and I think most people, their ideas of studying small bodies and near-Earth objects mostly come from movies and Hollywood. But, I mean, the fact remains, this is a realm of science where you can make a marked difference in potentially saving the world someday. Do you ever feel that as you're doing this kind of science?
6: I mean, yeah. I mean, one of the things where I originally, when I was in astronomy, right, in undergrad, I was looking at things like that were quasars and galaxies, and, you know, there were many, many hundreds, if not millions, of light years away. For me, I was like, that's why I got hooked on the near-Earth asteroids, because that's something that can be realized now and make an impact today or tomorrow or in the very near future for people, right? Humanity. And so that's one of the things that attracts me about it, right? We're now to the point where we can go out and touch, in air quotes,
5: tag
6: and all that, and these objects. And my first real experience with the near-Earth asteroid mission was while I was in grad school, I was very fortunate to be part of the Neil Shoemaker mission to asteroid Eros. And that's how I cut my teeth on missions. And it was there that one of the lead scientists, I remember his name vividly, and I was sort of his assistant, was Dr. Joe Viverka. And he said, you should get into this. You should do this more often. And so I was like, yeah, sure. Okay. You know, not really thinking, you know, it's like, okay, this gentleman is respected. He said that. And I had no idea. And I did. I just followed through with it. But that, you know, precisely what you said is the near Earth asteroid population, the small bodies in the inner solar system can really make or break humanity, literally. Right.
5: We're all going to have a very interesting time in 2029 with Apophis.
6: Oh, yeah. I can't wait. That's going to be actually tremendous. And there's so many of us in the field are just so excited for what we're going to see and experience at that time. So, Sarah, I originally from Canada. I grew up in a very small town of 500 people, a small town about 120 miles due west of Winnipeg, Manitoba, a place called Wawanisa. And obviously, in the middle of the countryside, very rural farming, and no lights. You know, we didn't have a stoplight, so very little light pollution. So as a young boy, I used to be fascinated with the night sky. Of course, Canada with no light pollution, but in wintertime, skies are dark for much of the evening, right? It starts getting dark around 3-4 o'clock and stays dark quite late. And so I used to go outside in my snowsuit and lay in the snow literally and look up at the sky. And I was just fascinated because there was so many things to see. I mean, the stars were like diamonds, you know, they didn't twinkle. Everything was so cold, it was frozen out. We had aurora, we had shooting stars, meteors, satellites, everything. So I was just fascinated. Funny story, my mother would freak out because it would be cold and she'd have to check on me every 20 minutes and yell out the window or the door to say, hey, are you still, you know, and I'm like, and if I didn't respond, she'd come running out. So, yes, I had to make sure that I responded to let her know that I had not frozen to death. But I was just so into it. So that has got me started in that whole realm of sky and space. But I got recruited by NASA, NASA Johnson Space Center, 6 months before I defended my thesis.
5: Oh, wow. What a time in your life.
6: Yeah, it was amazing. It was like I finished, I remember it very vividly because it was kind of a hair of fire experience. I defended my thesis in December of 2003. And January 2004, I started working at the Space Center. So, long story.
5: No pressure.
6: I know. It was great. And I've just never looked back ever since.
5: I've been so excited about all these sample returns because the stuff that we're finding in some of these missions, starting with Hayabusa and moving on to all of these, we're finding these complex carbon chains, the building blocks of life, all the things that we've seen in things like DNA. We don't have life yet. We haven't actually found full nucleic acids or anything, but it bodes so well for our understanding of where life in the universe came from. So there's this whole other aspect that I think a lot of people in the public don't think about when they think asteroids.
6: Right. I mean, the asteroids are so rich. I mean, metaphorically and figuratively speaking, in terms of the science that they can provide us, right? They're the leftover building blocks of the early part of the solar system. So they're very ancient materials, but they tell us a lot about things like how the solar system formed, what it was like, how the Earth-Moon system formed, how Earth had its water delivered to it. And as you said, how some of the prebiotic molecules may have been delivered to Earth and how might life have evolved on Earth itself. So they're really, really fascinating from a science point of view. And the sample return missions, the most recent ones, so Hayabusa 2 went to, that was the Japanese mission that went to Rugu, and our own mission, the NASA mission OSIRIS-REx, which went to Bennu, both brought back very, very interesting materials from what we call carbonaceous type asteroids. Both Rugu and Bennu were carbonaceous material, and very similar to some of these carbonaceous meteorites we find on Earth. And they're just chock full of these prebiotic molecules and also very rich in some of the volatile materials, especially water. So it actually is a treasure trove of information that really tells us how life may have evolved on Earth. So it's an amazing time.
5: I know you've actually been to experience one of these samples coming down to Earth. What has that actually been like?
6: Yes. Yeah, so you're referring to the original Hayabusa mission and coming back to Woomera, Australia in 2010. And it was an amazing experience. So I was on the contingency recovery team, which basically means you have a prime team, which is designed to take care of everything in the nominal case. So everything works perfectly, right? The contingency team is a smaller subset of the larger team that is designed to make sure, hey, if something goes wrong, like the parachute doesn't open or the capsule comes in short or long of the intended landing site, that there's someone there that can be deployed quickly to take care of things and just make sure that, you know, that the scientific integrity of the sample is still maintained. And so that was my job. And so I remember it was a fascinating day. I can still visualize it. It was, you know, midnight in the outback. I was up in a place called near Cooper Petey. That was sort of our duty station. And I was on the end for if the spacecraft came in short from the landing site. Of course, everything went well. It was an amazing mission. I think the capsule came down within half a kilometer of the target point, which is truly amazing. And just seeing it come in and knowing that we had a sample and the confirmation from the base that they had locked on to the capsule, that the helicopters had found the capsule with parachute landed on the ground, everything looked good. It was an amazing time. It was a very tiring time because we were up all night, but it was just such an exhilarating experience. We were living on adrenaline and knowing that we had those precious samples back here on Earth for the first time from a true asteroid sample return was truly amazing.
5: Some of my colleagues actually got to go see OSIRIS-REx samples drop down, and I wish I could have been there to see it. It just sounds like such an amazing experience.
6: It is. It's kind of hard to imagine, but you work so long. Like, these missions are not just, you know, quick. They're not just a year or a couple of years. They're multi-year, you know, 7 to 8 year missions from start to finish. And that's just for the launch. I mean, you have a lot more, the pre-planning stages, the proposal stages, everything else. And so a large part of people's careers are spent on these missions. So seeing the capsule come down safely, it's just one of relief and then just pure exhilaration and joy. Yeah.
5: Well, you've worked not only on Hayabusa, but also you've helped support Hayabusa 2, and you became kind of this bridge between the JAXA and NASA teams. What is it like building that kind of relationship across two different space agencies with two different cultures and two different missions that are both kind of chasing these same big questions?
6: I would say it's rewarding. It was one of those things where I sort of was in the right place at the right time. And I realized that there was just an opportunity for someone to be in the room who knew the science but had a knowledge of some of the other operational issues and things, and also learning a little bit more about the culture and the differences in the culture between how we do things at NASA and how things are done for JAXA, the Japanese Aerospace Exploration Agency. It was there that I decided I'd learn to speak Japanese, right? So I learned Japanese, a little bit self-taught. I had some classes, and I'm still learning Japanese. Learning about the culture, being there. I usually get over to Japan once or twice a year and maintaining that. But they have a different way of looking at things, just like we have a different way of looking at things. And one of the beauties of working with them and being sort of a liaison in that sense to JAXA, between JAXA and NASA for these small bodies missions, both Hayabusa and Hayabusa 2, you're able to tease out the best of both worlds and help both the science teams and the management teams for the spacecraft missions work together. So specifically, Hayabusa 2 got to Rugu first, right? And that was planned. That was a separate mission all by itself that JAXA was going to do. We had our own mission, OSIRIS-REx, that we'd planned and get a sample return, different target, Bennu. And this was done independently. There was no coordination between the teams. But then, of course, I was on Hayabusa 2, I was also on OSIRIS-REx, and I saw an opportunity to try and help bring these. And it wasn't just me, there were other people who also saw this opportunity, but I was in a unique position because I had previous experience with Hayabusa and the people involved and a lot of overlap with the Hayabusa 2 team. So it was a good situation. And I remember seeing Rugu for the first time and like, oh, wow, there's lots of boulders on there. Huh. How's that going to affect our mission, Osiris Rex, if Bennu is like that, right? So there was a lot of crosstalk. There was lots of lessons learned. And it truly was an invaluable experience. I will say that the Japanese way of doing things, they take a little bit more risks in terms of how they do it. We're a little bit more cautious, but they tend to really, really go for it. And I think it's nice to see that, and that they pulled off some amazing results and amazing operational results. And it's good to have that. At the same time, we have a way of doing things that is very, very precise. Our instrumentation is really, really good at teasing out information from remote sensing, and the amount of sample we got, comparatively speaking, from OSIRIS-REx with respect to Hayabusa 2 was a lot larger, right? So they were, in a sense, they were different missions. There was a lot of overlap. The teams were embedded. We had membership from Hayabusa 2 and OSIRIS-REx and vice versa. And there were lots of lessons learned, especially from the curation side, the sample storage side, and how to store samples. What are the lessons learned from storing those samples, keeping those samples pristine, how to handle those types of samples. So it was really rewarding to see that all come to fruition. And I'd like to think that I helped play a role in making both missions be more successful, but also actually, if you think about it, getting in another level of information out of both missions. So working together, and you'll see that even now we're still cooperating and having this whole new realm of curation on small bodies and the knowledge that we were gaining, because we're going to do this again, right? Maybe not NASA per se right away, or maybe not JAXA right away, but there's going to be plans. You know, people are going to send spacecraft to asteroids. We're going to get more samples. And so all these lessons learned are going to be really invaluable.
5: Well, thank you so much for joining us, Paul. You're absolutely fascinating. And I think this conversation is just a great example of why this kind of rendezvous science with asteroids is so important.
6: Well, thank you, Sarah. I appreciate it.
5: Fun Sarah fact. I actually studied Japanese in college, so I've always had this soft spot for JAXA missions. They're constantly defying the odds of what's possible, whether it's nursing an injured spacecraft home on ion engines alone, or pulling off a flyby that their spacecraft was never designed to do. They also have a bit of a habit that I personally appreciate. They really like firing things into asteroids. Which brings us to what's up with Dr. Bruce Betts, our chief scientist here at the Planetary Society. Hey, Bruce.
7: Hi, Sarah. How are you doing?
5: Doing well. I survived NIAC, NASA's Innovative Advanced Concepts Symposium. We'll hear more about that over the next 2 weeks, but glad to be back in California.
7: It's not to be supposed to be a challenge, but it sounds like you had quite the trip that I assume people will hear something about.
5: Yeah, but you know, it was quite an adventure, but I'm not going to tell the story right this moment, but, you know, in any situation, anytime I have the joy of getting to be at one of these conferences, I think I talk to so many people and I hear so many stories. By the time I get home, I am so full of new science knowledge that I just need to veg out. So my plan this week is to talk about Hayabusa 2 and get a little chill.
7: Well, I don't know that it was really that chill a mission. I mean, chill while traveling through space, but it shot an asteroid a couple times. And
5: right. Take that one for the dinosaurs. No, I actually noted that, though, as I was talking with Paul Abel about this. He mentioned the different projectiles that were on Hayabusa 2. And, you know, there's two different kinds. There's that the small carry-on impactor, and then there's the tantalum one. And he mentioned that they have a spare tantalum one that they might be using on their next target, 1998 KY-26. We need a cuter name for that. But I wanted to talk a little bit about the SCI, the small carry-on impactor, because this is such a cool story. And the fact that we're just going around shooting asteroids, you know, for science is just amazing.
7: For science,
5: if you could tell us a little bit about what happened there, because like, why are we shooting asteroids?
7: Well, here, there are different reasons. So the DART mission was shooting asteroids primarily to practice planetary defense and changing orbits of asteroids in case one comes for us, whereas this was to do things like uncover the material that hasn't been as modified by the space environment underneath, so you can study it. And even in the case of their sampling, they used kind of a big funnel sample horn thing that actually collected the sample by shooting the asteroid when they were up in contact, and then the material flew up into their sample horn, and that's how they collected at least one of their samples.
5: So that was the first tantalum projectile, right? That did the sample thing. Now we got one more of those.
7: Tantalum, that's exotic.
5: Tantalum. But before they even took that sample, right, they shot it with something else.
7: Cheese? I think it was hypervelocity cheese. Yes, they shot it with the small carry-on impactor. They shot it with that first to expose material. So I think they went and sampled that material, but they certainly did spectroscopy of it. Because you do, oddly, in the vacuum of space, because of things like solar wind and cosmic rays, you do modify the surface. And so if you want to get a less modified surface, you want to clear off the top stuff. That's less true than if you're on the Earth and you have water and humans and plants and stuff that gets in the way of the geologists. But still, that's it. So they made a crater.
5: So when we talk about DART, we had that situation where we can't actually, like, they're waiting for the Hera follow-up mission because they had to give it some time to chill out after they blasted that object. So how did Hayabusa 2 deal with the fact that they blew a bunch of debris off of this object?
7: Yeah, this is very cool. They have the best gadgets, and so they had a separate camera that they let loose to try to capture the impact. And then the spacecraft went and hid on the other side of the asteroid, so none of the material would come flying at it. It was quite the clever and difficult to do thing, which worked.
5: So,
7: and so this spacecraft was all happy.
5: Although it's going to be a different situation if they, you know, when they make it to 1998 KY26, that object is so tiny that, like, what if you just shoot it and the whole thing flies apart?
7: Then just make sure you take pictures.
5: You know, valid.
7: And actually, and we would learn something. I don't think that's going to happen, but if it did, we'd sure learn something about the structural integrity of that particular asteroid.
5: Right.
7: But we also learn things from the impact. So you get an idea of structural integrity, perhaps not of the whole asteroid, but are you dealing with, because asteroids come in all these different flavors, it turns out, from iron, nickel, things that were inside a protoplanet and then got ripped apart again, or you've got basically metal asteroids. And then at the other end of the spectrum, you've got these fluff balls. Think, and then you've got the boulder piles, the rubble piles, which we've been encountering a lot of with recent spacecraft like Bennu and OSIRIS-REx, that are just gravity fairly loosely holding together a bunch of rubble.
5: You know, like, there are those things that you know you shouldn't do, but your brain wants to do them. Like, you know, if I could jump out of an airplane and go right through a cloud, like, that would be a terrible idea, but, like, would be really cool. I just want to jump into one of these asteroid ball pits and see what that's like. Terrible idea.
7: I'm sorry, asteroid ball pits?
5: Yeah, rubble piles.
7: We'd have to fire you into it, though. Just
5: valid, yeah. Sarah as a projectile.
7: Larger carry-on impactor.
5: Right.
7: Sarah, it can still be CI. Sarah carry-on impactor, perfect. This
5: yes.
7: is a brilliant, brilliant idea. Another one, chalk up another brilliant idea for the team of Sarah and Bruce. Well, that was exciting. I don't want to get you too excited, but
8: Random Sprees.
6: Rewind.
7: So this is, space. Humans, the world record holder for the most time in space is Oleg Kononenko at 1,111, yes, that's 4 1s, days over 5 ISS missions. That's 3 years and about 15 days that he spent in space.
5: That is so long.
7: Yeah.
5: Imagine how that really changes your brain and your body being in space that long. Like, that's cool. Or terrifying. one or the other. Keep coming back to the space. Terrifying.
7: Not that he was in space. It's the fact that his brain changed. That's cool.
5: Yeah. I mean, you know, it's just one more reason why, you know, we need to study more of these things, but also another reason to appreciate Earth, because we're kind of made to be here.
7: It's true. It's true. Okay, everybody, go out there, look up the night sky, and think about spending your time in space, firing Sarah into an asteroid. Yay!
5: Whee! No,
7: thank you, and good night.
5: As a heads up, keep your eye out next month in October for the launch of JAXA's MMX mission. That's the Martian Moon Explorer. It's headed toward Mars's moon Phobos to bring back the first samples from the Martian system. Other than meteorites, of course. We'll be covering that here on Planetary Radio, in part because it's amazing science, but also because Planetary Society members helped fund Honeybee Robotics' PlanetVac sampling instrument, which is on board. We did that through our STEP grant program. 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
3: I'm Erie News Now meteorologist Tom DeVecchio. Mostly cloudy for tonight. We get a shower or two, lows in the mid-50s. And for tomorrow, mostly cloudy skies. A few showers possible, highs reaching the mid-60s. From Erie News Now First Warning Weather Center, I'm meteorologist Tom DeVecchio.
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0: My name is Peter Jones, and you are indeed listening to Tell Us a Tale, where Jen Hoffman and I are going to share a couple of stories about sometimes, no matter how hard you try, things just going wrong despite your best efforts to do them right. And we're going to start with an American tall tale called The Legend of Slappy Hooper, adapted by Aaron Shepard, and that's published by Scribner.
1: You've heard about Paul Bunyan, the greatest lumberjack of all time, and you've heard about Pecos Bill, the greatest cowboy. Now let me tell you about Slappy Hooper, the world's biggest, fastest, bestest sign painter. You'd better believe Slappy was biggest. Why, he was 7 feet tall with shoulders to match, and he weighed 300 pounds, even without his cap and coverall and brush and bucket. And fastest, just give him an 8-inch brush. The job was done, and so smooth, you'd never see a brush stroke. And you bet Slappy was bestest. That was on account of his pictures. No one else ever made them so true to life. In fact, some folks said they were too true to life. Slappy's trouble started with the huge red rose he painted on the sign for Rose's florist shop.
2: Slappy, it's so real. Why, I can just about smell the fragrance, said Miss Rose Red, the owner of the florist shop.
1: But a week later, Rose Red fluttered into Slappy's sign shop.
2: Slappy, that sign of yours was too good. The bees got wind of it and swarmed all over that rose trying to get in. They scared away all my customers. That was bad enough, but wait till you see what's happened now.
1: When they reached the florist shop, Slappy saw that the bees were gone, but the rose had withered and died.
2: No one buys from a florist with a withered flower on her sign. That's the last thing you'll paint for me, Slappy Hooper.
1: The story got around, but most folks, they just laughed, and they still wanted Slappy to do their signs. His next job was to paint a billboard for the Eagle Messenger Service. Slappy painted an eagle 3 times larger than life.
3: Amazing! It's so real, I could swear I saw it blink. Wait a minute, I did see it blink. What's going on here?
1: Then the bird flapped its wings and flew right off the billboard.
3: That sign, it was just too good there, Slappy. That's the last time you work for me, Slappy Hooper.
1: Folks were getting scared to hire Slappy, but at last he got a job from the Sunshine Travel Agency. The billboard was to show a man and woman on a beach toasting under a hot sun. Slappy painted it the day after a big snowstorm.
4: Wonderful,
1: said Mr. Ray Sunshine.
4: Why, that sun makes me feel hot. And look, the snow on the sidewalk, it's melting.
1: But a couple of days later, Slappy got a call.
4: Slappy, your sign is too good. Get down here right away.
1: When Slappy arrived, he saw that the sidewalk and street in front of the billboard were covered with beach chairs. People sat around in swimsuits and sunglasses, sipping lemonade and splashing suntan lotion.
4: They're blocking traffic, and the mayor blames me for it. Besides, they won't need my travel agency if they take their vacations here. You've got to do something, Slappy.
1: So Slappy set up his gear and got to work. He painted the sun on the billboard much hotter, and before long, the crowd was sweating buckets and complaining of sunburn. Then everyone packed up and left.
4: Good work, Slappy. Oh, no, look at that.
1: The man and woman on the billboard were walking off, too. And just then, a lick of flame shot up the wall of the building across the street. Slappy's sign had set it on fire. In a few minutes, fire trucks clanged up and firefighters turned hoses on the flames.
4: Slappy, try something else.
1: Slappy got back to work. He painted a storm cloud across the sun, but he had to jump clear when the cloud shot bolts of lightning. Then the storm broke. Slappy's cloud rained so hard, the billboard overflowed and flooded all of Main Street.
4: Never again, Slappy Hooper!
1: After that, no one on Earth would hire Slappy. It looked as if his sign painting days were over. Slappy felt so low, he made up his mind to throw his paint kit in the river. He dragged it onto the tallest bridge in town and was just about to chuck it when a voice thundered out beside him. Don't dump

0: Next to Slappy stood a woman almost as big as Slappy himself. She wore a paint-splotched white coverall and a cap with two little angel wings sticking out, and she carried an 8-inch brush.
1: Who are you?
0: I'm Michelle, from the Heavenly Sign Company. The boss has had an eye on you for some time, Slappy, and he likes your work. He's got a job for you, if you don't mind working in the rain.
1: Tell me all about it.
0: We need someone to paint a rainbow this Wednesday. Most of the time, we handle all the rainbows ourselves. But it's going to rain in a bunch of places Wednesday, and we could sure use some help.
1: Well, I'm your man.
0: That Wednesday morning, Slappy rented a cannon and set it in a big cow pasture. He tied two ropes to his scaffold, then ran the other ends through a couple of skyhooks. Then he loaded the skyhooks in the cannon and shot them straight up. And sure enough, the skyhooks caught on the sky. Slappy felt the first raindrops. He piled all his paints and brushes onto his scaffold, climbed on, and hoisted himself up, up, and up. He kept going till he was just under the clouds. Then he tied his ropes and started to paint. Slappy had only just finished when the sun popped through the clouds and lit up what he'd done. There was never a finer rainbow. It had every color you could imagine, each one blending perfectly with the next, and not a brush stroke in sight.
1: Whoa!
0: Just then, Slappy felt a big jolt. He looked up to see what had caused it. The sun had run smack into his skyhooks.
1: Oh, no.
0: Slappy shut his eyes and waited for the long drop to the ground. But it never came. When Slappy looked again, he saw why. His hooks had caught on the sun itself, and the sun was pulling his rig across the sky. Now another sign painter might have been frightened, but not Slappy Hooper. He was enjoying the ride. He'd covered a good distance when Michelle appeared on the scaffold beside him. The boss liked your rainbow, Slappy.
1: You mean it wasn't too good?
0: If it isn't too good, it's not good enough. That's how we figure. Anyhow, now that you're here, the boss has another job for you, if you don't mind working odd hours.
1: Just tell me all about it.
0: It's the sunrise and sunset. I guess you know, the boss himself has been painting them since time began, but he's done it so long, he'd like to give someone else a chance.
1: Why, I'm your man.
0: Slappy's been up there ever since. Of course, you can't see him with the sun so bright, but he's there all the same. Night and day, the sun pulls Slappy and his rig around the world. And every time Slappy comes to a horizon, he reaches up with his 8-inch brush. The job is done, and never a brush stroke in sight.

0: from the original Broadway cast of Annie Get Your Gun, headed up by Miss Mary Martin. That was I Got the Sun in the Morning. 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
0: For our next tale about life just going wrong, no matter how hard you try, we're going to tell you the English tale Lazy Jack, adapted by Vivian French, and that's published by Candlewick Press. And then to close out this half hour, we'll hear some of the traditional tune Mama Don't Allow off Doc Watson's album Remembering Merle. So we'll see you again soon, right here on Tell Us a Tale.
2: There was no one as Lazy Jack. He got out of bed in the afternoon, and he yawned, and he stretched, and he ate, and he ate, and he drank, and he burped. Then he went back to bed without ever doing anything for anybody.
3: Oh, this won't do, Jack. It just won't do. This won't do at all, Jack. Oh!
2: And so Jack's mom went to ask the builder to take Jack to work with him. So the next day, Jack worked for the builder. And he carried bricks and buckets and ladders and wood and cups of tea all day long. And at the end of the day, the builder thanked him and gave him a coin. Well, Jack was pleased.
4: Mom's gonna be so happy.
2: And all the way home, he balanced the coin on his thumb, on his finger.
4: Yep.
2: And on his head and on his nose. But it fell off his nose and rolled into the bushes.
4: Oh, no!
2: Well, Jack was just too lazy to look for it, so he went home.
4: Oh, well.
3: Well? Well, Jack, did you get paid?
4: Yeah, Mom, I had a coin, but it fell off my nose and I lost it.
3: Jack, you are a silly, silly boy. You should have put it safely in your pocket.
4: I'll do that the next time. Can I go to bed now, Mom?
3: Oh, go to bed, Jack. Well, maybe tomorrow I'm going to ask the farmer if Jack can work for her.
2: So the next day, Jack worked for the farmer. And he fed the cows, and the sheep, and the hens, and the pigs, and the ducks, and the geese. And at the end of the day, the farmer thanked him and gave him a big jug of milk.
5: Don't you spill it, Jacques.
4: I know what to do. My mom told me. See, I'm going to put it in my pockets, just like she said.
2: And
4: now
2: he did.
4: Now the milk's all safe.
2: He poured the milk into his pockets, and he started to walk home.
4: My pants are awfully wet.
2: Jack soon saw his mother.
3: Goodness me, what have you been doing, Jack? What's coming out of your pockets?
4: Well, you told me to do it, Mom. The farmer, he gave me a jug of milk, so I poured it into my pockets to keep it safe.
3: Oh,
4: but my pants are a little wet now.
3: Jack, you are a silly, silly boy. You should have carried the jug home on your head.
4: I'll do that the next time. Can I go to bed now, Mom?
3: No, go to bed, Jack. What am I going to do with that boy? Well, maybe I'll ask if he can work with the dairy man tomorrow. Maybe he can manage that.
2: So the next day, Jack went to work for the dairy man. And he swept the dairy, scrubbed the floor, and skimmed the milk, and wrapped the cheeses. And at the end of the day, the dairyman thanked him and gave him a large wheel of cheese.
6: Oh, it's awfully sunny outside there, Jack. You better be sure to keep your cheese cool. You don't want it to melt.
4: I know what to do. My mom told me.
2: And so then Jack put the cheese on his head and walked out into the sunshine.
4: Ugh.
2: Well, it was a very, very hot day, and it wasn't long before the cheese began to melt. Jack wiped his face, and he kept on walking, and the cheese kept on melting. And soon his mom saw him coming toward her.
3: Heavens above, Jack!
4: I did what you said, Mom. I carried the cheese home on my head. It's not my fault that it melted.
3: Jack, you are a silly, silly boy. You should have wrapped it up in a wet cloth to keep it cool.
4: Oh, I'll do that the next time. Can I go to bed now, Mom?
3: Oh, go to bed. What am I going to do with that boy? He can't seem to do anything right. Well, tomorrow I'll ask the baker if he'll take him to work.
2: So the next day, Jack went to work for the baker. And he mixed the dough and kneaded the bread and checked the ovens and took out the loaves. And at the end of the day, the baker thanked him.
6: I'll keep a dog to catch the rats. Would you like one of her puppies, Jake?
4: Yes, please. Let me just get a wet cloth.
6: What is that wet cloth for, Jake?
4: I know what to do. My mom told me. Come here, puppy. I gotta wrap you up in this nice wet cloth. Oh, no.
2: And it wriggled away and tore his coat, and then the dog ran off down the road.
4: No! Come back, puppy! Come back! Mom!
3: Oh, hello, Jack! Why, Jack, your coat, it's all torn! What did you do?
4: I just did what you said. I tried to wrap the puppy up in the wet cloth, but it didn't like it, so it bit me and then tore my jacket. You
3: Jack.
4: Told me to do it, Mom!
3: Oh, Jack, you are a silly boy. You should have tied a piece of string to its collar and let it walk beside you.
4: Okay, I'll do that the next time. Can I go to bed now?
3: Oh, go to bed, Jack. And tomorrow he's going to work for the fishmonger. That's exactly what he's going to do.
2: And so the next day, Jack did work for the fishmonger. And he cleaned the counters and tipped out the ice and he weighed the fish and tied up the parcels.
4: So big.
2: And at the end of the day, the fishmonger thanked him, and she gave him a huge silvery fish to take home.
5: Would you like some paper, Jack?
4: No, I know what to do. My mom told me. I'm just going to tie this piece of string around the fish, and then I'm just going to pull it along beside me.
5: Oh, I don't know that's a good idea, Jack. You sure?
4: Yeah, of course. That's what my mom said to do. Hey, why are all these cats following behind me?
2: And on his way home, a line of cats began to follow Jack and his fish.
3: Jack! Jack! What's this?
4: Mom, I just did what you said. I tied the string around the fish, then I let it walk alongside next to me. I'm telling you, I just did exactly what you said. Oh. It's not my fault the cats chased after me and ate the fish up.
3: You are a silly boy, Jack. A silly, silly, silly boy. You should have carried it home on your back.
4: Okay, that's what I'll do the next time, Mom. Can I go to sleep now? I'm really tired.
3: Oh, go to sleep, Jack. You just go to sleep. I'm going to have a cup of tea to calm my nerves. And tomorrow, he's going to work for the grocer. That's exactly what he's going to do.
2: And so the next day, Jack did work for the grocer. And he sorted oranges and apples and pears, and he loaded the cart and drove around the town with a donkey. And at the end of the day, the grocer thanked him.
1: I'm getting the pony to pull my cart. You can have the donkey as your wages. You want a rope to pull him with, Jake?
4: No, I know what to do. My mom told me. I just got to put him on my back. Just a second.
2: And he took a deep breath and heaved the donkey onto his back. Well, the grocer began to laugh, and as Jack went on down the road, so did the fishmonger, and the baker, and the dairyman, and the farmer, and the builder, and they laughed, and they laughed, and they laughed, until their sides ached, and tears were running down their cheeks, and they followed behind Jack, still laughing and laughing, as he walked away home with the donkey on his back.
3: Well, Jack, whatever's going on? What are you doing?
4: Just let me put the donkey down, Mom.
3: Okay, Jack.
4: Well, Mom, you'll be so proud of me. I did just what you said. And look it, I brought my wages back. That's why I had the donkey on my back.
3: Oh, Jack, you are such a silly boy.
2: But the grocer and the fishmonger and the baker and the dairyman and the farmer and the builder all shouted at once.
7: Oh, no, he's not.
6: He made me laugh more than I ever laughed before. He can work for me every Monday, and I give him a coin.
4: And I'll put it in my pocket.
5: He can work for me every Tuesday, and I'll give him a jug of milk.
4: And I'll carry it on my head.
1: He can work for me on a Wednesday, and I'll give him one of my best cheeses.
4: And I'll wrap it up in cool cloths.
6: He can work for me on Thursday. And I'll give him as much bread as he wants. And a pig of the puppies, too.
4: And I'll lead it home on a string.
5: He can work for me on Friday, and I'll make sure he has the biggest fish in the shop.
4: I'll carry it on my back all the way home.
1: Jake, you want to work on me on a Saturday? I got so many of the apples and the oranges that you like to carry around.
4: No. On Saturdays, I'm going to stay in bed. All day.
2: And so he did.
3: Oh, Jack, dear, you're such a clever, clever boy.
7: Well, now, Mama don't like no music played around here. Mama don't want no music played in here.

0: here. 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
1: Yeah. 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
0: Sugar on it now, Michael. 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
4: NBC News Radio, I'm Rob Martier. President Trump is calling the arrests of five men suspected of planning a terror attack on a U.S. air base in England fantastic news. Speaking to reporters in Chicago today, he said the group had been looking to do big damage and had been under investigation by British and U.S. authorities.
5: And working with the British worked out great.
6: Were they migrants?
5: It may have been Scotland Yard. I don't know. We worked with a lot of them. We had them under view for a long time, and we got them.
4: British police said they made the arrests early today, acting on a tip about three suspicious vehicles heading toward RAF Fairford in western England. A powerful nor'easter is slamming the East Coast, disrupting thousands of flights. Forecasters expect the storm's intensity to weaken, but coastal flooding is still likely today from Virginia to Massachusetts. NBC's Stephen Romo.
7: The high tide boosted by the full moon. They keep having to close down multiple roadways as nervous homeowners are watching as the water keeps creeping up closer to their homes.
4: Tens of thousands are experiencing power outages as winds gusting up to 70 miles an hour buffet the region. New York State police say a swimmer who was previously reported missing is safe and sound. Lizzie Radabali reports.
8: Over the weekend, rescue teams launched a search for an unidentified male swimmer who disappeared off the shores of Fire Island. He was last seen diving into 18-foot waves by Field 3 at Robert Moses State Park around 2:30 p.m. on Saturday. The man then contacted authorities when he learned that search crews were looking for him.
4: Wild wolves in California have killed or injured dozens of farm animals this year. According to the California Department of Fish and Wildlife, out of 137 animal attacks investigated, nearly 70 were caused by wolves. Most attacks involved cows, but some alpacas, a horse, and sheep were also affected. Rob Martier, NBC News Radio. We're learning more about the police-involved shooting nearly 1 month ago of a disturbed knife-wielding woman in New York Times Square. Larry Kofsky has the story.
9: The NYPD is releasing body cam footage of the incident in which 49-year-old Pamela Cisneros was shot by cops on August 31st after she allegedly stabbed two people, killing a 32-year-old mother and injuring a 69-year-old man. Police are heard pleading with Cisneros to drop her two knives.
10: I don't want to hurt you.
9: Moments later, she lunged at officers and was shot and killed. The knives were recovered at the scene. Police say Cisneros had a history of mental illness.
4: A federal bill that addresses many top issues in college sports is heading to the Senate tomorrow for a final vote. Jennifer Kuiper with details.
11: The Protect College Sports Act needs at least 51 votes to officially advance through the Senate and would be a win for the NCAA and its conferences. The bipartisan bill would give the NCAA the power to establish new rules on athlete eligibility, transfers, and player compensation, and put restraints on conference realignment and a future Super League. I'm Jennifer Kuiper.
4: A director of three Spider-Man movies will reportedly be working on the new Star Wars trilogy. John Watts directed three of the Tom Holland Spider-Man movies. The Hollywood Reporter says Watts has now been tapped by Lucasfilm to direct the first installment of an upcoming Star Wars trilogy. The report says the film has not been given the green light by parent company Disney. Lucasfilm has not commented on the report. A lot of movement in the college football rankings with one exception, the top team in the nation. Texas is still number one in the college football coaches poll after week four of the season. The Longhorns are followed by Georgia, Notre Dame, Miami, and Indiana. Meanwhile, Florida jumped 14 spots to number 8 after defeating Ole Miss at home. Rob Martier, NBC News Radio.
6: I'm Erie News Now meteorologist Tom DeVecchio. Mostly cloudy for tonight. May get a shower or two, lows in the mid-50s. And for tomorrow, mostly cloudy skies. A few showers possible, highs reaching the mid-60s. From Erie News Now First Warning Weather Center, I'm meteorologist Tom DeVecchio.

0: Let's take the temperature of our warming world. Cities are sizzling, polar ice caps are melting faster, and vegetation is withering on baked farmlands. Weather reports now routinely refer to heat domes and use words like freakish to describe record-breaking temperatures. We've known that climate change brings hotter temperatures, but to hear that heat itself is a major killer has caught many of us off guard.
1: One of the things that makes heat different than other weather-related extreme events is that it's invisible, and we go out into it, and you can get into trouble very, very quickly.
0: Our bodies evolved with thermoregulation to keep us cool, but they can't respond effectively to this kind of roasting. What does life on a scorched planet look like? And can we get smart about heat and engineer our way to a cooler future? This is Big Picture Science. I'm Molly Bentley. We'll look at the toll our inflamed world is taking on ice and oceans and how it's rewriting the geography of disease, plus what we can do to bring the temperature down. This episode is How Hot is Too Hot? I stopped saying it's not the heat, it's the humidity, because the summer of 2023 demonstrated that, nope, it is the heat. My co-host Seth Shostak is on travel. Joining us to put the new heat in context is science reporter Gordy Slack, who has written extensively about climate change. Hi, Gordy.
2: Hey, Molly. As you said, I've covered climate change for a long time, and rising temperatures are something I think about all the time. But the lethality of heat has really caught a lot of us by surprise, including an author who's covered climate change for two decades. Then he drove through Phoenix on a day when the temperature reached 115 degrees.
0: Jeff Goodell is a Guggenheim Fellow and a senior fellow at the Atlantic Council. A few years ago, we spoke to him about his book, The Water Will Come, that outlines a dire, wetter future where increased flooding and rising sea level drown coastlines and cities.
2: That interview was haunting. His description of Miami underwater was just so vivid and so scary.
0: Absolutely, it was. And when we did speak with him, again, just a few years ago, rising water seemed like the single most immediate threat posed by climate change. We weren't thinking yet about heat as a physical force.
2: That's right. We know that heat melts landlocked ice, which contributes to sea level rise, of course. But at that time, we didn't take to heart the toll scorching temperatures take on every other living thing. But now, one story after the next documents a world on fire. Heat records are being smashed not only from one decade to the next, but from one day to the next. Temperatures are so high that it's hard to wrap our heads around them. I've experienced 108 degrees in Arizona, but not that 115 degrees that hit Phoenix, or the almost unbelievable 134 degree heat index in Kansas. I mean, that's just incredible. And this heat has dire consequences. In a single district in northern India, for example, nearly 100 people died when a heat wave descended in June 2023.
0: The heat will kill you first. Life and death on a scorched planet is Mr. Goodell's compelling new book. He writes that because heat descends quietly, doesn't arrive with the racket of wind or the force of rushing water, a heat event can go unnoticed until it's too late.
2: There's a lot to say about what heat does to living organisms and why installing more air conditioning is not a long-term fix, because more AC means more global warming and it's a vicious cycle. But Mr. Goodell begins with a description of what 115 degrees feels like.
1: I was staying downtown and I opened the door from the hotel that I was in and I walked out into what felt like just a wall of heat. And it was shocking, and it felt solid, and it felt alive, and it felt immediately oppressive. And I had about 15 blocks to walk to get to my meeting. And by the time I got to, I completed those 15 blocks, my heart was pounding. I was feeling lightheaded. And I realized that if I had to go another 15 or 20 blocks, I could be in real trouble. And it was right then that I decided that most people don't understand that how dangerous heat is. And more or less then that I decided to write this book. But it was actually the feeling of 115 degrees, the actual feeling of trying to exist at a level of temperature that is beyond what we humans have evolved to deal with.
0: You said that the heat felt alive. Can you elaborate on that?
1: Yeah, I mean, it felt like it was you know, this active presence, that it felt like it was something that my entire body was reacting to in ways that I didn't understand, and which is, I now know to be true, that extreme heat activates our sort of body's cooling system. We don't tell our brains that it's hot, and so we should cool down. Our body manages that on its own. It's one of the, you know, very basic kind of almost reptilian functions of our brain is to regulate our metabolism and our body temperatures. But, you know, it felt alive because it felt so predatory. It felt like, you know, I immediately felt vulnerable. It felt like this thing that was surrounding me and that was dangerous. And for me, I connected that with a kind of aliveness.
0: And you write that heat is unlike other natural disasters because it arrives quietly, and you may not realize that you're in trouble before it's too late. Can you talk about how it operates almost by stealth?
1: Yeah, I mean, so one of the things that makes heat different than other weather-related extreme events is that it's invisible. Yeah, I mean, everyone knows that. But when you think about that, you immediately kind of begin to understand why it's so dangerous and why it's so problematic, and maybe why we don't know that much about it, or many people don't understand the risks very well. You know, if a hurricane is coming and the wind outside is blowing at 75 miles an hour, you know it because the trees are bent in half and you walk outside and you can't stand up, and it's very clear, you know, visually, and you know, you can feel that this wind is, you know, dangerous. Heat is very different. I'm in Austin, Texas right now. I'm looking out my window in my office. I can't tell if it's 75 degrees or 125 degrees looking out my window. I'm lucky to be in an air-conditioned room. I have no sense of that. And so that changes how we register, you know, the risks and dangers of heat. And we go out into it and we often think, oh, this is not so bad. And you know, you're fine for a little while. And then you begin to feel your body kind of trying to cool off and reacting to it in the way that it did on my short walk in Phoenix. And from there, you can get into trouble very, very quickly. And, you know, nobody stands on the beach in Miami and dies because of sea level rise, right? Sea level rise is a giant threat to coastal cities around the world and has enormous economic and other implications. But it's not a mortality event per se. Heat kills you fast. My book is full of stories of people who, you know, die within hours of being exposed to extreme heat. So it's very different that way.
0: Well, one of the stories you tell is that of the family who recently died from heat stroke while hiking in California. And at the time, it wasn't clear what happened. I remember this. There were many theories, and I was one of the ones who thought that they had been poisoned by the toxic algae bloom in the river. Because, Jeff, living in California, having hiked in the heat, I wasn't thinking that heat was a killer. You bring some water, you pace yourselves. It wasn't one of the suspects. What happened to the family?
1: This was a family, a man named Richard Garish and his wife, Ellen Chung, and their daughter, 1.5-year-old daughter, and their dog. Richard had been warned the night before by his brother, who is an experienced outdoorsman, that it was going to be hot the next day. And Richard said, yes, we know, we're going to start early, we'll be okay. And it was only a 7-mile hike, about a mile from their house in Mariposa. They went down a trail to the Merced River, got down there around 10:30, had a nice time, no problems. And then around 11 o'clock, they headed up back to their car. It was about 2.5 miles. But it was 2.5 miles up a very steep switchback trail on a southern-facing slope with no shade. And they had not enough water with them, and they were out of cell phone range, so they couldn't call for help. And no one knows exactly what happened on the trail in detail. I speculate a little bit about it in the book, but basically what happened was the next day friends were concerned they didn't return, and they were found dead, all of them, including the dog, on the trail. And as you pointed out, there were a lot of other ideas about what this might have been. But after several weeks of investigation, it turned out that it was heat stroke for all of the entire family. And I use it in my book because it's an example of how quickly heat can kill you and how it can kill you, even people who are in, you know, good shape, who are youngish. If you're in the wrong circumstances and you can't get out of it, you die.
0: You say that they did not have enough water, but you also point out that it's a mistaken belief that if you drink enough water, that's sufficient to protect you from the heat. Why is it not sufficient?
1: That's one of the great myths about our understanding about heat risk that I try to explode a little bit in this book. There's this notion that whatever the temperature is, I'll be fine if I just have enough water. And this idea that somehow water works as some kind of cooling mechanism, that it actually, when you drink water, you're cooling yourself off. But that's just simply not true. Water is really important to have with you because the only way that you cool off, other than getting out of the heat, the only mechanism we have to cool off is sweat. And sweat requires water, as we all know. However, it's very common to get into situations where it's hotter than even with a fully hydrated body, then you can dissipate the heat by sweating. So for example, people who fight wildfires and are working in very hot conditions, working hard, they're wearing heavy equipment. There's many studies of them having heat strokes, despite the fact that they have access to gallons of water and as much water as they can possibly drink.
0: What is it that heat does to our bodies? And you describe this in detail. Can you take us through the steps of what hyperthermia is like? And I should say that when I wrote the term hyperthermia into my notes, my computer wanted to do an autocorrect to hypothermia, which gives us an idea of perhaps how inadequately we are prepared to consider heat a threat. But what happens when you get hyperthermia, and what kills you in the end?
1: So what happens when you're exposed to extreme heat to your body is pretty straightforward. When you go into an environment that is hot, your body begins this process of your heart starts beating faster and your body starts pushing the blood in your body from the internal organs and other places to just below the surface of your skin. So that as you sweat, that sweat dissipates, carries away the heat and cools the blood off just below the skin. That cooler blood is then recirculated through your body. And that is how you cool down. That's how you keep your inner body temperature within the range of survivability. And that's a very important mechanism. Humans are very unique in their ability to sweat, especially while in motion. And it's given us many evolutionary advantages, and it works really well within range. But if you continue to be exposed into hot weather and your body cannot dissipate the heat fast enough through sweat, your heart starts beating faster and faster, and it pulls more and more blood away from your internal organs and, importantly, your brain. If your body temperature then is raising up to 102, 103 degrees, your heart starts really kind of pounding ferociously, desperately, to get as much blood as possible towards your skin. And often, this is the place where people who have any kind of circulatory problems or if they have any kind of heart problems immediately get into trouble and in some cases die of a heart attack right there because it puts tremendous strain on your heart as your heart basically panics trying to push enough blood out to the surfaces of your skin to cool off. But if you have a strong heart and you continue on, as the temperature rises, what starts to happen is that the cell membranes in your body begin to what scientists call denature, basically melt. Your kidneys, the cells in your kidneys are among the first to go. They're very strained by having to process the fluids, the water that you're circulating through as you're drinking and sweating. It's one of the first organs that gets in trouble. And as your temperature reaches 104 degrees, 105 degrees, 106 degrees, you literally start melting from within. And this is important not just because it sort of sounds like a horror story, which of course it is, but it's also important because the only treatment when you're in these kinds of conditions is to get your body temperature down. So for example, during the Pacific Northwest heat wave in 2021, emergency rooms would fill body bags full of ice and zip people into ice-filled body bags. But this also, this sort of melting process that happens, this denaturing process, you can still have a lot of permanent damage to your body because your body has started to kind of fall apart from inside. And so exposure to extreme heat can be very damaging in the long term, even if it doesn't kill you.
0: That was gripping. and it is does sound like a horror story. I wonder if you could put in perspective for us why it is that we, many people, not all people around the world, of course, have been so ignorant about the dangers of heat. We've known for decades now that our planet has been warming up. I mean, since the NASA scientist James Hansen presented the facts before Congress in 1988. The concept of global warming, the concept of climate change is not new to us. Why is the message of heat as a threat to life on the planet, why does it feel like a new message?
1: Well, part of it has to do with, I think, the events of this summer, which was particularly extreme, not just in the United States, but throughout the world, because of the warming that we've created in the atmosphere due to the burning of fossil fuels. It has driven the sort of average temperature of the planet up by more than a degree or so, which has created a kind of higher base level of temperature. And then we've had, you know, this has been an El Nino year. So that's a kind of a 7-year planetary atmospheric oscillation pattern that changes the flow of heat through the atmosphere and generally leads to hotter weather, hotter summers in the Northern Hemisphere especially. So those two things overlaid together created this really brutal summer this year that really exposed, you know, tens of millions of people just in the United States. I mean, at certain points in the summer, there were more than 100 million people under extreme heat warnings to the dangers of this. And they, I think a lot of people had experiences like the one that I had that I described earlier in Phoenix, where I went out and naively thought that I could, you know, take a 15 block walk in 115 degree temperature and realize all of a sudden it was dangerous. And so I think that these extreme temperatures have woken up a lot of people to this. Many people have commented this summer, this was the hottest summer on record and also the coolest summer that, you know, you're going to experience for the rest of your life. You know, it's going to continue to get hotter and hotter and hotter.
2: Wow, Molly, heat is a really big deal. I mean, I'm surprised by how vulnerable the human body is to just a few degrees in heat difference.
0: Is it a surprise to you to learn that heat can have a direct assault on the body?
2: Very surprising, yeah.
0: Why? You've covered climate change for a long time.
2: Well, I think I've paid a lot of attention to the rising temperature of our climate, but not so much the rising temperature of our weather. I don't think of it as so much an acute problem as a problem for populations and for habitats, but not so much for individuals exposed to extreme heat.
0: Have you ever had heat stroke, or have you been in a situation where you thought you had overexposed yourself to extreme temperature?
2: Well, yes and no. So I had heat stroke, but I didn't think that I had overexposed myself. I had a heat stroke when I was sailing as a kid, and I'd just been sailing all morning and out in the sun, and then I started to throw up and to get dizzy, and it turned out I had heat stroke. Didn't even know I was hot.

0: other living things are hit hard by rising temperatures too. Find out how desert ants are trying to outrun the heat, how heat changes the metabolism of plants, and the shifting geography of disease-carrying mosquitoes.
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2: When I was little, I didn't talk for a long time. 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
6: And when you look up, that's when the deep questions descend upon us. Where did I come from? Where's it going? How did it all begin?
7: Astronomer Neil deGrasse Tyson reminds us that the universe isn't out there. It is everywhere. We are a part of the universe, and there's a lot of weird stuff going on in it.
8: So black holes that are growing rapidly and are consuming gas from their surroundings.
5: Welcome to Big Picture Science. I'm astronomer Seth Shostak.
7: I'm Molly Bentley. In this episode, a new space observatory is poised to provide an expanded field of view of some of the strangest phenomena in the cosmos. The long-awaited successful launch of the Nancy Grace Roman Space Telescope will help us understand black holes, dark matter, and help us find exoplanets. It's a flagship mission underway now, making this episode a coup de grace in space.
5: In some ways, the first coup de grace in space was the launch of the Hubble Space Telescope, because it was astronomer Nancy Grace Roman who in 1959 created NASA's Space Astronomy Program that laid the foundation for the Hubble Space Telescope.
7: A year before her passing in 2018, at the age of 93, Dr. Roman did a series of interviews for NASA.
9: My name is Nancy Grace Roman, and my role in Hubble was as program scientist. And that means that I basically tried to sell the program, trying to convince people that it was very well worth doing.
7: When Hubble launched in 1990, it was not the first space telescope, but it was the largest and most versatile up to that point. Because of the role she played in getting the pioneering telescope off the ground, Dr. Roman became the mother of Hubble.
5: Lofting a telescope above the atmosphere offers astronomers an important benefit.
9: I like to describe looking through the atmosphere as being something like looking through an old stained glass window. The window has dust on it, so the background is kind of scattered and bright. Atmosphere scatters light too. That's why we don't see stars in the daytime.
10: Falcon Heavy is in startup. The launch director is go for launch.
11: So let's sit back and watch as Falcon Heavy takes the Nancy Grace Roman Space Telescope to space.
5: While Dr. Roman was around for the planning of the mission, she would never learn that the new telescope sent skyward in 2026 to orbit above the turbulent atmosphere would carry her name.
10: 3, 2, 1, ignition, and liftoff. Go Falcon Heavy and go Roman Space Telescope.
12: I am Julie McHenry. I'm an astrophysicist at Goddard Space Flight Center, and I serve as the senior project scientist for the Roman Space Telescope.
7: Julie, you are the project scientist for the Roman Telescope. Now, from what I understand, the job of the senior project scientist is to guide the scientific vision for the telescope. What is your vision?
12: I want a telescope that does extraordinary, ambitious surveys that provide a massive science return for everyone.
7: What is a survey mission? People might think of surveys as something that you do in your neighborhood. When it applies to a space telescope, what does it mean?
12: Well, actually, I mean, I think your survey of the neighborhood is not an analogy I've heard before, but I think you could make it work for Roman. But imagine that your survey isn't of your neighborhood, isn't of somewhere you know. but is a survey of the unknown.
13: Roman is built to answer some of the most fundamental questions there are about the universe. And one of those fundamental questions that we've been asking for a long time and still don't really know the answer to is, what is the universe made of? Hi, I'm Jason Rhodes. I'm the chief scientist for astrophysics, heliophysics, and fundamental physics at NASA's Jet Propulsion Laboratory in Pasadena, California. And so about 95% of the universe is made of this dark stuff, a combination of dark matter, which only interacts gravitationally, doesn't interact with itself, it doesn't interact with light, so we can't actually see it directly, and dark energy, which is the name we give to whatever the phenomenon is that's causing the universe to expand faster and faster, this accelerating expansion. So this is 95% of the universe that's dark, and that dark universe really determines the history of the universe, because there is the dark matter, which tends to pull things together due to gravity, and the dark energy, which is becoming more powerful over time as the dark energy causes the universe to accelerate, and this is tending to push things apart in the universe. So there's a push and a pull in the universe that goes back to the very beginning of the universe, and Roman is going to make observations of galaxies to try to understand both that dark matter and that dark energy.
5: It's rather remarkable that so much of the universe is kind of MIA, that we can't see it. We can measure its presence, but you can't make a photo of it.
13: That's right. So one of the techniques that we use to measure, for instance, the dark matter, is we look at the shapes of distant galaxies. And these are galaxies, you know, all the way back to the early times in the universe. And we look for small distortions in the measured shapes of those galaxies. And those distortions are caused by the fact that light from those galaxies comes to us not on a straight, unobstructed path, but it passes by dark matter structures on the way. And one of the consequences of Einstein's general theory of relativity, our theory of gravity, is that mass bends space. So the space between us and these distant galaxies is bent, and that changes our measured shapes of these galaxies. Now, we can't tell anything really about the dark matter by looking at one single galaxy, but what Roman is going to do is it's going to map out the shapes of hundreds of millions or even perhaps a billion galaxies and look for very small coherent shape changes in those galaxies or shape correlations, and that's going to allow us to make a map of where the dark matter is in the universe at unprecedented level of fidelity.
9: To my mind, the most important discovery from Hubble is the discovery of dark energy.
7: Again, Nancy Grace Roman in 2017.
9: There have been a lot of interesting discoveries, certainly, but I do feel the dark energy is the outstanding discovery. And what that means is simply that we always thought that space would contract because gravity would pull it together. We knew it was expanding, but we thought the expansion would slow down. Well, instead, the expansion's speeding up. And that is a very exciting thing to me.
12: At the end of the 90s, observations have showed us that the universe is accelerating. So it's not expanding constantly, it's not slowing down, but is in fact accelerating. Roman is going to be able to continue those measurements out to higher redshifts. So it will give us more insight into the behavior of the expansion history of the universe at earlier times. And that is important for understanding the fundamental nature of dark energy. And the reason that is currently important is in the last year, there's been suggestions that maybe one explanation of dark energy, of the acceleration, is that you've got some fundamental property of space-time that pushes things apart. And the easiest way to describe a universe with this is to say that that property of space-time is always the same. And there's hints that that might not be the case. And one way to measure that better is to look further into the universe at earlier times.
7: Mm-hmm. So the word there that's key is history. You want to know what kicked it off, perhaps. Like, what was happening in the early stages of the universe that might have kicked off this acceleration? Yeah, no, okay.
12: So you might want to know that too, but what I think we're more interested in understanding more fundamentally what properties of the universe makes it behave the way that we see it now. You know, so yes, I mean, the very earliest times are important, but you know, I care about where's our universe going? Is it going to continue to accelerate and expand faster and faster and faster until eventually everything gets ripped apart? Or is the acceleration going to turn around and start slowing again? And I'm driven by wanting to understand what it is that's making it behave like that in the first place. I mean, there's something really fundamental that we don't understand about how the universe we're in works. I mean, it feels like we're almost on the precipice of a big leap in fundamental understanding of how our universe works. And that's very exciting.
5: Many of our listeners will be familiar with the Hubble Space Telescope. Give me a, you know, quick comparison of this new instrument with Hubble.
13: Yeah, so it's fairly easy to compare Roman with Hubble because they're both about the same size telescope, both about a 2.4 meter mirror across. So they both have roughly the same light gathering power, and they both cover roughly the same wavelength ranges, with Roman having a little bit more limited wavelength range. Roman covers the visible as well as the near infrared wavelengths that Hubble covers. But the true power of Roman is its camera. Advances in detectors over the last few decades have allowed us to build a camera for Roman that has almost 300 million pixels. So this camera covers an area on the sky that's about 100 times as large as the similar cameras from Hubble. So every time you take a picture with Roman, it's roughly similar to a picture you'd see with Hubble, but just 100 times the area of the sky.
12: Roman's superpower is that we have a very large field of view. So our field of view is more than 100 times larger than the equivalent on Hubble. But when you take into account the efficiency of our observations, we can survey the sky 1,000 times faster than Hubble. And that means, for example, a survey that would take 1 month with Roman would take a century with Hubble.
13: Well, one of the things we want to do is we want to push further and further back into the early universe. And to do that, we want to look at redder and redder light. And the reason for that is as the universe expands, there's a Doppler effect so that galaxies that are further away from us are moving away from us, and this shifts their light into the red. And so by using a telescope like Roman to study the infrared, we're able to look further and further back in time and look over a longer time baseline about how dark matter and dark energy have shaped the evolution of the universe.
5: We've been discussing the fact that these telescopes operate in the infrared, the Roman telescope in particular, and, you know, just to get some idea of how your view of things changes when you look at infrared wavelengths, suppose I, you know, did that here in my backyard. I used an infrared something that would allow my eyes to see infrared. What would be different? What would it look like?
13: Well, infrared is essentially heat vision. And so when you see in a movie or something like that, night vision goggles, what they're using is infrared sensors, and infrared sensors that are sensitive to similar wavelengths to what Roman is. So you would really see heat rather than, you know, the optical colors you see of someone. But what would be interesting, of course, is if it's pitch black at night and there's a person, they're still going to show up on an infrared camera. So in the same way, we're seeing sort of different things and different aspects of astronomical phenomena with infrared. And one of the things that makes Roman so exciting is there's a number of ground-based telescopes, including the Rubin Observatory in Chile, that are operating right now, and they're taking images in optical colors, visible colors, like what we see with our light, because those are the easiest ones to take on the ground. And so when you combine the Roman data from space and the infrared with the visible data from Rubin on the ground, you get a huge increase in the amount of science, the precision of science, and really the science that you can do with these multiple telescopes looking at the same area of the sky together at different wavelengths. Roman is also going to make huge inroads into another very fundamental question, and that question is, are we alone in the universe? And there's a few ways that Roman is going to start to tackle this in ways we haven't been able to before. We know of about 6,000 exoplanets. These are planets outside of our solar system, And those have been discovered over the last 30 years. But Roman is going to discover about 100,000 more exoplanets. So there's going to be a huge explosion in the number of exoplanets. And what's really exciting is Roman will use a technique that's not been used very much before to study exoplanets. And that will allow us to study exoplanets that are smaller and further away from their stars than previous techniques allowed.
5: Would Roman be able to detect the Earth from, say, 100 light years away? I mean, you know, would it know that this planet is probably amenable to life?
13: Roman won't be able to do that. However, Roman has an instrument on it called the coronagraph, and this is an instrument built here at JPL, where I'm talking to you from. And a coronagraph is an instrument that blocks the light from a star so that you can see the planet. And the Roman coronagraph will be about 100 to 1,000 times more powerful at blocking starlight than any previous coronagraph flown in space. And it's going to do this by using a number of new technologies together in space for the first time, including small deformable mirrors with thousands of pistons, and you change the shape of these mirrors to correct for any imperfections in the telescope or the optics, so you're not scattering starlight into the detector where you're trying to detect the planet. And so what Roman will be able to do is, for the first time, we'll be able to see a reflected light planet about the size of Jupiter with Roman. But the key here is we're testing these new technologies, and NASA then plans to

0: the Habitable Worlds Observatory. And this more powerful telescope, using these Roman-proved technologies, would have the ability to detect signs of life on an Earth-like planet around a sun-like star, if that star was fairly close to us in the universe. So while Roman won't be able to find signs of life, it's within our technological grasp and within, hopefully, my lifetime that we will have that ability to detect signs of life around other planets using these technologies we're proving out on Roman. So for me, this is another really, really exciting aspect of Roman, and one that, you know, I think people who aren't astronomers can get behind, you know, trying to understand, is there life elsewhere in the universe?
1: Did you ever meet Nancy Grace Roman?
0: I never had the pleasure of meeting her, but a number of my colleagues met her. And, you know, she was universally loved and admired, and an incredible advocate for space telescopes. So it's really, I think, fitting that the woman who was perhaps most responsible for making sure that the Hubble Space Telescope happened has a telescope that's 100 or 1,000 times better named after her.
2: Okay, finally, Julie, the moment that the Nancy Grace Roman Telescope is operational, it's up and running, and it's collecting data, you are the senior project scientist. What is the first thing that you do when they say, okay, it's collecting data?
3: You know, people have asked me what I'm most excited about looking for first, and I mean, it's almost like asking me to choose from my favorite children. I mean, I'm not, I can't really do that. I'm just excited to see what Roman is going to show us about the universe for the first time. And I almost don't matter where we point. I just want to see a big Roman image for the first time. I think that's going to be just mind-blowing.
2: Julie McHenry is an astrophysicist at NASA's Goddard Space Flight Center, where she serves as the senior project scientist for the Roman Space Telescope.
1: Jason Rhodes is an astrophysicist and observational cosmologist and the NASA Jet Propulsion Laboratory project scientist for the same instrument. Coming up, I chat about the past and future of astronomy with this guy.
4: It's too easy to think that all the good stuff is already been done. All right. Of course, they thought that 120 years ago. There's nothing more to be discovered in physics. So I'm not going to be that guy that says I'm content in what we know. There's nothing left to discover.
2: Astrophysicist Neil deGrasse Tyson joins us next. This episode of Big Picture Science is a coup de grace in space.
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9: I'm Erie News Now meteorologist Tom DeVecchio. Mostly cloudy for tonight. May get a shower or two, lows in the mid-50s. And for tomorrow, mostly cloudy skies. A few showers possible, highs reaching the mid-60s. From Erie News Now First Warning Weather Center, I'm meteorologist Tom DeVecchio.

0: Water Will Come made a strong impression on me as well. And when you wrote it and when we spoke to you, it sounded like you thought that the water would get to us first. And now it sounds like heat has become the predominant force. And I'm wondering how you think about the two threats now, because of course they're also linked, aren't they? Rising temperatures and rising water.
1: Yeah, so in this book I talk about heat in two ways. The reason the book is called The Heat Will Kill You First is because I wanted to talk about heat as we talked about earlier, as an active force. That's something that is here now and that can kill you now, just as it killed this family on the hike. It is a real and present danger in our world right now that we need to understand better and get smarter about. But I also wrote about it as a kind of planetary force. You know, this rising temperature on our planet is what's driving all of these other climate events, including the melting of glaciers. You mentioned that my last book was about sea level rise. And that is driven by the warming planet that is melting the ice sheets and causing seas to rise, and will continue to cause seas to rise as long as this warming continues. And they're both, you know, extreme heat and sea level rise are two different aspects of this larger thing we call the climate crisis. And they're very, you could say on one level, they're driven by the same, obviously they're driven by the same thing, which is the, you know, rising temperatures on the planet related to fossil fuel burning. But as I kind of hinted at a little bit earlier, sea level rise is a very different kind of threat and kind of danger. It's not a threat to human life in a immediate kind of way. It makes storm surges bigger, but what it's really doing is, you know, changing the boundary between land and sea and flooding cities, causing enormous property and infrastructure damage. And it's going to remap our world, and it's really, really an important aspect of thinking about what our future is going to look like. But heat's very different. Heat is a thing that kills humans, kills living things. It's a threat to mortality. It's not really a threat to property. It's not a threat to to the sort of existence of cities per se. It is a threat to our lives and to the lives of all living things.
0: Well, let's talk about some of those other living creatures and the planet itself, because we have a long history with heat. Life evolved on a planet in the Goldilocks zone. And in that way, the distance from our sun, the amount of heat that we receive on this planet, heat was our friend. Heat is what allowed life, heat and water, to take off on this planet.
1: Right. And, you know, I talk about, you know, the Goldilocks zone in the book, and the Goldilocks zone is not a term that I invented. It's a term that, you know, planetary scientists use when they're looking for life on other planets. And they use it to describe the presence of liquid water, which they see as a precursor to any form of life. So the Goldilocks zone, you know, if it's too cold, the water is ice, and they presume there'll be no life on the planet. If it's too hot, there's no liquid water and it's all vaporized, and they presume it's too hot for any form of life. And that same, you know, idea connects with our moment and our history here on Earth. You know, we evolved in this relatively stable climate with this relatively stable range of temperatures that our bodies can handle and the bodies of other living things can handle. We have all found our ecological niches, whether it's the redwoods, you know, on the coast of California, or the Great Barrier Reef in Australia, or the termites in Botswana. We've all thrived in these particular niches that have allowed us to live and to evolve. We're very well suited to those ranges of temperatures. The problems begin when the temperatures go out of those ranges. And that's what, in brief, what the climate crisis is doing, is it's pushing us out of our Goldilocks zone.
0: Let's look at some of the animals specifically. Now, there are some animals that really do thrive, or at least they survive, in desert heat. And you write about, I believe it's this silver Saharan ant. And the image of this ant running is really stuck in my mind. Can you just tell us how this ant manages to survive these baking temperatures in the desert?
1: Yeah, so I became very interested in creatures, animals that can survive in extreme conditions, such as inside the, you know, the really, really hot springs at Yellowstone and places like that. And the silver Saharan ants that thrive in these really extreme temperatures of 140, 150 degrees surface temperatures in the desert are great examples of that. They're incredibly well evolved to deal with these extreme temperatures. They are, first of all, silver, so they reflect away light and heat in the same way that a white roof or a white t-shirt makes you cooler than a black t-shirt. They're a light color. They have an ability to run very quickly, and they kind of gallop so that their feet are not on the really hot sand for very long. Unlike other ants, they have a completely different gait. And they've specialized in going out in extreme heat and preying on other insects that have died in this heat. So they're whole sort of survival is dependent upon the death of other creatures in these hot conditions, and they go out and scavenge the bodies of other insects and other animals that have died and drag these carcasses and other things back into their cool colonies and eat them. And they're a great example of how life, given enough time, can adapt to really extreme circumstances. And there's a certain kind of beauty and poetry in that.
0: Not all animals, of course, are adapted to these hot temperatures. And you report on some of the migratory patterns that are happening now among terrestrial animals. They're moving to colder climates. And I think there is a common misunderstanding about this, that people will say, well, okay, well, so if it's getting warmer, species will just move by adapting. They'll just go to more northern climes. So we'll have the same species. They'll just be at different latitudes. Animals and humans have always adapted to changing environments. But there's a fundamental misunderstanding about that.
1: Yeah, there's a fundamental misunderstanding, which is, first of all, that many animals and living things can't move. You know, if you're a redwood tree, it's not easy to just like uproot yourself and trot up to Canada where it's cooler, right? That doesn't work so well. If you're coral, you know, you're part of a colony in a coral reef, you can't just like float up to somewhere else and, you know, you're stuck there and you're not mobile. And so there's a lot of living things that cannot migrate, first of all. They don't have space to migrate to. The last chapter of my book is about an encounter I had with a polar bear on Baffin Island, which is in the Arctic Circle. And, you know, there's no cooler place for a polar bear to migrate to, right? So this whole notion of migration, first of all, depends on mobility and having a cooler spot to go to. And for a lot of creatures, including plant life and animal life, you know, it's just not a simple narrative where some creatures are very good at it. Birds, bats are very mobile and can easily move to new places. Since I published this book, I've heard endless stories about sharks appearing in new places, more northerly places, because of the cooler waters, and they're seeking out these, you know, more comfortable ocean zones for themselves. And of course, terrifying people who are used to swimming in shark-free waters, and all of a sudden a great white shows up.
0: It caught me by surprise that one of the most vivid descriptions in your book was the one that you gave to the 150-year-old oak tree in Melbourne that you described lying on its side like a fallen idol. And what was so sad about this is that the oak tree that had withstood a century and a half collapsed under the heat. I mean, collapsing is something that humans do, you know, that animals do, but you don't expect trees to collapse under the heat. What had happened to this tree?
1: Well, you know, this tree, first of all, no one knows the exact sequence of events that caused this tree to collapse. It had to do with age. It had to do with drought. It had to do with extreme heat. It had to do with, you know, one of the things that these changes in temperatures do that impacts things like this oak tree and has a big impact in the United States and in the Rocky Mountains and other forests is accelerates the life cycles and range of insects that are, you know, that prey on them. So pine bark beetles are a great example of this in the United States, especially in the Rocky Mountains, where huge swaths of forest have been decimated by pine bark beetles, which love the heat and thrive, and their metabolism is actually accelerated by the heat, so they become ever more active. And then one of the other fascinating things that I learned in my reporting about heat and drought's impact, and heat and drought are of course linked, impacts on trees especially, is that there are some scientists who have developed microphones that can listen to essentially the veins in trees that carries water up and down the trees and are essential to their lives. They can actually hear what they describe as the trees screaming as these veins and capillaries in the tree crack and break under this extreme stress. I find the complexity of these kinds of responses from trees and plants to be completely fascinating. We talked about the silver Saharan ant before. There's so much we don't understand about how heat impacts other living things. And I think, you know, the story of this oak tree was a great example of that.
0: You write that heat rearranges the natural world. And one of my favorite quotes in your book about rising temperatures is that they are turning pathogens into microscopic versions of Ferdinand Magellan, expanding boundaries of the known world. And that would be kind of exciting, Jeff, if it weren't so terrifying. So what's happening is that diseases that are passed by, say, ticks and mosquitoes, for example, that were endemic to one part of the world are now moving to other parts of the world. What's happening?
1: Well, you know, mosquitoes and ticks are great examples of this. You know, they're just like every other creature from, you know, as I mentioned before, from humans to redwoods to polar bears who, you know, when the temperature changes, they seek out new environments that is more comfortable for them. And as it gets hotter, their range expands and they're very mobile. And when they move, when they travel, they carry things with them. They carry, in mosquitoes' case, you know, things like dengue fever and Zika and malaria, which still kills 400,000 people or so in sub-Saharan Africa every year. And the range of these malaria-carrying mosquitoes are expanding and exposing new populations to these mosquitoes and to these diseases that have never had to deal with it before. I mean, here in the United States, in the last couple of months, there's been a number of cases of malaria in the Southeast. And it's a disease that was wiped out here for decades. There was no cases of malaria. And now it's resurging. And one of the reasons it's resurging is because the mosquitoes that carry it have found new range and are moving into new terrain. They're the Ferdinand Magellans that you mentioned in the beginning of your question.
0: If we can talk about ticks for a moment, because in some ways they're appearing as the new vectors of disease. We're familiar with mosquitoes. Mosquitoes and what they can carry are very scary. But ticks now are extending their range, and they're really good at moving, you write, but also resisting the heat, because I guess they don't need a lot of water. Now, our family is familiar with Lyme and babesiosis. We've had members of our family have both. But you mentioned other diseases that are appearing on the East Coast that I wasn't familiar with. I wonder if you could talk a little bit about how heat is changing the tick's appetite in particular and the kind of new diseases these animals are bringing.
1: So, I mean, ticks are very... I lived on the East Coast for a long time. I'm very familiar with, you know, the concerns about ticks and the trajectory of Lyme disease, you know, starting out on, you know, basically in Long Island and Connecticut region and moving all the way up now to the Canadian border. And that is completely a consequence of warming. Ticks are particularly good at moving with temperature changes. You know, they're particularly resilient to drought. They can bury under the ground and sort of survive for a long time. They're very difficult to track. They're very difficult to study.
0: As someone who has done regular tick checks on my family, they're tough to spot sometimes.
1: They are. And there's, you know, new species of ticks that carry new kinds of diseases. So in my book, and I went to a National Lab in Galveston, Texas, which is one of the epicenters of the studies of ticks and new diseases. And the scientist that I spoke with down there was talking about a disease called Crimean-Congo hemorrhagic fever, which is a really terrifying disease.
0: Well, if it's hemorrhagic fever, it's in the family of fevers that includes Ebola.
1: Right. And it's, you know, similar to that in that it causes, it injects an anti-kind of coagulant into your bloodstream that causes massive bleeding. And, you know, mortality is, depending on how you calculate it, you know, 30, 40, 50% of people who get this die. There still hasn't been any presence of it in the United States yet, but it's spreading in Europe, and they're seeing more and more evidence of it. And, you know, I don't want to, like, overstate it. You know, it's one of these things that is completely terrifying to think about, having a disease like that injected into our world, especially in something like ticks, which are so kind of terrifying in their own way and so difficult to deal with. But this is really the kinds of risks that we're talking about as we heat up our planet. We are, you know, causing this sort of great rearrangement where creatures are finding new places to live. And a lot of those creatures are bringing things with them that we don't want to be around. And that's a great example of it.
2: So, Molly, thinking of ourselves as people who get hot, that is something that we're used to. Extraordinarily hot, maybe not so much, but thinking of other animals and plants as overheating isn't something we really think that much about.
0: There's something just very beautiful about how life evolved in the Goldilocks zone at a certain temperature range, and that everything is exquisitely tuned to that temperature.
2: Yeah, and the temperature, as you said, it's a zone, it's not a particular temperature, and it's changed over time, and it will continue to change, but it changes historically. It's changed very, very slowly. And what we're experiencing now is the zone moving way beyond our own comfort zone. And it's going to be, and it is already proving catastrophic. Well, as they say, despite that everybody's always talking about it, we can't do much about the weather, but we can tackle the problem of a warming planet.
1: It is not too late. It's not even close to too late. There's a lot we can do that can change the trajectory of all of this.
0: Next, find out why turning up the AC or moving north are not long-term solutions, but what might be. This episode is How Hot is Too Hot on Big Picture Science.
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2: We started this episode with stories about how hotter temperatures are affecting nearly every inch of this planet. There's just so much at stake. And if you've been listening to this while sweating under sweltering temperatures, I hope you stay hydrated. But as Jeff Goodell said, it's not enough to drink a lot of water. Sometimes you have to get out of the heat altogether. And many of you are keeping cool heads by cranking up the AC. And that cool air definitely brings relief, But growing dependence on air conditioning contributes to vicious cycles that imperil our planet in other ways. Author Jeff Goodell describes sustainable, effective responses to our new heat and what it will look like if we don't do anything, but instead continue to push our planet beyond its Goldilocks zone.
0: Well, Jeff, I wonder if you could help us out here then, because this is all very scary. I mean, the stories are getting scarier as we go on. This is reality. These are the facts we need to face. How do we solve this problem? Do we engineer our way out of it? I mean, what is to be done? I know that's a big question, but we need to hear what we can do. Or is it too late?
1: No, it's certainly not too late. I mean, I, you know, my book is full of horror stories and full of scary things, but it is not a doomer book in the least. It is alarming, and it should be alarming, and people are not alarmed enough about what's happening in our world, but it is not too late. It's not even close to too late. There's a lot we can do that can change the trajectory of all of this. I am a big believer in the reason I've been able to write about climate change for the last 25 years now is because of all of the people that I've met who are so actively engaged in solving these problems and trying to build a better world and all these incredible creative solutions. To me, it's a very inspiring, in its own kind of strange way, kind of beat to be covering as a writer. But to point to things that we can do specifically about heat, number one is like, get smart about it. Understand what the risk is. You know, whether you read by reading my book or reading somebody else's book or talking to public health officials or Googling or whatever it is your method of education is, most heat deaths can be prevented if people understand the risks, if they check in on their neighbors and loved ones who might be at risk, if we could pass laws, for example, that require water and shade breaks for outdoor workers. You know, there's a lot of very simple things that we can do to keep people from dying of extreme heat.
0: We should interject, as you point out, that air conditioning is not the solution everywhere. Of course, air conditioning has made living in places where you are right now, living in deserts, possible. You know, you shouldn't actually be sitting there in Austin, Texas, talking to me, and you wouldn't be if we didn't have air conditioning, and that goes for many places around the world, but not everybody has air conditioning, and yet you write about how we are addicted to it. I wonder if you could just speak to how air conditioning is not the solution, and in fact, sometimes it can get us into a vicious cycle.
1: So air conditioning, you know, one of my fears in writing this book and one of the things that I wanted to dispel is this notion that air conditioning is sort of a magic fix for extreme heat, that we don't need to worry about a hotter planet because we've got air conditioning. And all we got to do is get more air conditioning to more people and everything will be fine. And that's the solution. And so why are you spending your time writing a book about it and worrying about it? Well, there's a lot of problems with that, starting with the fact that there are billions of, literally billions of people on the planet right now who do not have air conditioning, and for all intents and purposes will never have air conditioning, not just, you know, in faraway places in the Middle East or in sub-Saharan Africa, but, you know, here in Austin, Texas, three blocks from where I live, in Phoenix, where I spent a lot of time reporting this book, in New Orleans, in all kinds of really hot places in our world, there are people who are living without air conditioning because they can't afford to have air conditioning, or they're living in structures that don't allow air conditioning, or they're outdoor workers who are outdoors. You know, there's some guys right now down my street who are putting in a new water main and are working out in the middle of the day in Texas, you know, on hot black asphalt. They don't have air conditioning, and they're never gonna have air conditioning. I wrote about an agricultural worker in my book who died in the fields working. Agricultural workers are not going to have air conditioning. So air conditioning is part of this line in my book that I talk about between the cooled and the damned. And, you know, one of the things that heat is doing is bringing up all these justice and equity questions. So the notion, then beyond that, the notion that we're, you know, going to air condition, we're not going to air condition the oceans. We're not going to air condition the forests. And moreover, we're not going to air condition the wheat fields and corn fields that grow the food that we eat. So the consequences of rising temperatures to our food supply is something we really haven't even touched on. but again, is outside this air conditioning bubble. Part of my attempt in this book is to break out of that and to show that air conditioning is a comfort, but it is not a solution.
0: Well, you talked about how individuals can get smart about the heat. Have you seen a case in which a city has gotten smart about the heat? And you write a lot about the role of planting trees, which I loved reading about. I'm sure it's not the whole solution, but trees seem to be playing a role in cooling off cities. What's one project that you found really encouraging?
1: Well, there's a number. One I would point to Paris. Paris has done an amazing job of trying to reintroduce nature, not just trees. Trees are a big part of it, but reintroduce nature back into the central city. They've done that by doing a number of things like, restricting vehicle access cars into the inner city, cleaning up the Seine. The Seine is now, clean enough to swim in. Tearing up a lot of roads and planting trees and other greenery, really trying to reintroduce nature into the heart of an iconic city like Paris. I think that they're doing an amazing job of that. Cities, even heat-stressed cities like Phoenix are working hard to create shade structures, different kinds of bus stops, for example, cooling centers where people can go who don't have air conditioning, can have access to cooling on hot days. I mean, even simple things like, extending library hours and things like that so that people have places to go. I mean, a lot of this stuff is like not that hard, And a lot of it has so many co-benefits, like, the introducing greenery and nature back into cities and rethinking urban areas as not just asphalt and concrete, but as this sort of meeting point with nature. So I think there's a lot of reimagining of cities that is going on that I think is really inspiring and will make cities better places, And I feel it very strongly here in Texas, where it's all these like 18-lane highways and asphalt and concrete everywhere. And that idea is changing, We can't continue to live in a hotter and hotter world if we're going to continue to build cities this way. And I think there's a lot of inspiring change.
0: Well, Jeff, now that we've gone from positive, we want to end perhaps on a more somber note, because your last chapter looks at where we're headed if we don't do anything. And it raises the question of what it looks like if we push the planet beyond the Goldilocks zone. And what would that look like?
1: It would look like a radically different place than the world that we live in now. And, there is no kind of one Goldilocks zone. What will happen and is already happening is certain niches for certain ecosystems will vanish. And, it will, for example, places in northern India and Pakistan are already on the verge of being too hot for people to survive in who do not have, full access to air conditioning. We're starting to see, more and more crop failures. We're starting to see more and more species extinctions of species who cannot migrate to cooler places. And in my book, I talk about extreme heat as the engine of planetary chaos. And I think that that's the best and most accurate description of a hotter world, of a world where we do not take seriously the urgency of cutting fossil fuel emissions and stopping this temperature rise. It's going to be a more chaotic world, more migration, more conflict as a result of that, more food shortages, more diseases breaking out in new places that we don't expect. It's going to be a more chaotic, more dangerous world for millions of people.
0: Well, Jeff, I hope the next time that we talk to you, it won't be about rising waters or extreme heat, but it'll be a review of all the wonderful solutions that humanity has come up with. Jeff Goodell, what a pleasure it is to speak with you. Thank you very much.
1: Thank you for having me. It was a great conversation.
2: Jeff Goodell is the author of The Heat Will Kill You First, Life and Death on a Scorched Planet. I'm really struck by how at the same time Jeff is so acutely aware of the dangers posed by extreme heat. He's also really hopeful about the future and about the human ability to awaken to this danger and to respond to it creatively and quickly and effectively. And I don't know if I could sustain that same hopefulness.
0: One thing we didn't have a chance to get to was the vicious cycle that the use of air conditioning can put us in. Can you explain it?
2: On the one hand, air conditioning protects people from the extreme heat. On the other hand, it contributes to the extreme heat by requiring more carbon emissions to generate the electricity for the air conditioning. And it also makes people really vulnerable because when there are extreme heat events, air conditioning, along with the rest of the power grid, can go down, leaving people who thought they were safe extremely vulnerable. And our sealed-in homes become death traps.
0: Well, Gordy, what is the big picture in your mind?
2: Yeah. Well, Molly, I think his expression that extreme heat is the engine of planetary chaos is one that I will bring home with me from this interview. And also the fact that although this was the hottest summer on record, it will probably be one of the coolest summers that we remember because it's just getting hotter and hotter. And we need to take to heart the threat that temperature poses, along with the other effects of climate change, climate catastrophe, and that there is time to make a difference, and that time is now.
0: Gordy Slack is a science reporter and a longtime climate reporter. Gordy, thank you so much for joining us on this episode.
2: It was my pleasure, Molly. Thank you for having me.

0: We share this planet with countless other magnificent forms of life. Hotter temperatures put them under siege too, from ants to oak trees. How they are responding is one of the many consequences of a hotter planet that Jeff Goodell describes in his book, The Heat Will Kill You First, Life and Death on a Scorched Planet.
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0: This show would not be possible without the hot talents and cool heads of senior producer Gary Niederhoff and the assistant producers Brian Edwards and Shannon Rose Geary. A special thanks to science reporter Gordy Slack for joining us on this episode. I am the executive producer of Big Picture Science, Molly Bentley. 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
7: I'm Erie News Now meteorologist Tom DeVecchio. Mostly cloudy for tonight. We get a shower or two, lows in the mid-50s. And for tomorrow, mostly cloudy skies. A few showers possible, highs reaching the mid-60s. From Erie News Now First Warning Weather Center, I'm meteorologist Tom DeVecchio.
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9: Hello, my name is Father Larry Richards, and I am the founder of the Reason for Our Hope Foundation. This presentation is brought to you by that foundation. The whole foundation is based on 1 Peter chapter 3, verse 15. Always be ready to give the reason for your hope. We are called to be light in the darkness, and if you never notice, no matter how dark it gets, when you light a candle, the darkness can never overcome the light.
10: Pray in the Father, and the Son, Holy Spirit. Amen. Great God of love and mercy, hear us again as we come before you. We ask for the gift of your Holy Spirit, that your Holy Spirit would speak in us and through us, that your Spirit would reveal to us truth, the truth that you, Jesus, came to reveal to us, because you are the truth. We beg you these things, Lord Jesus, in your most holy name. Amen. Mary, Mother of Jesus, pray for us. Good Saint Joseph, pray for us. In the Father, Son, Holy Spirit. Amen. Okay. We dealt with Mary. We dealt with Mary in Scripture, and then we dealt with Mary in devotion. And we continue, Mary is a saint, but we deal with the saints in general now. And Mary is our mother, because God gave her to us at the cross. Behold your mother, and he took her into his care. But the saints are our brothers and sisters. And so, again, what it all comes down to is they're members of the family. And it's God's family. We are members of the family of God. And we need to focus on this for a moment, because often we see religion as, you know, just part of a religion, or there's different religions, but we gotta know that everything is family. I was up in Syracuse yesterday, and I preached a men's conference. It was a great conference, about 1,000 men, and the bishop got up, and the bishop's a great man, you know, and he's not like real dynamic when he speaks, but he said some great things, you know. And one of the things he talked about is families, and he's talking to the fathers about what it is to be a member of the family, what it is to be a father of family, you know. And he said some great stuff, but what I was meditating on is just the reality that me as a priest, you know, again, my whole thing is being a parish pastor. You know, I could be full-time on the road, and that's all I would do. You know, just go on the road. I have plenty of requests for talks that would keep me busy almost every day, 365 days a year. But I choose to be a pastor.
11: And part of the reality is that is so that to be part of a family, to not be separated, to not make sure that I become one of those people that go off the deep end because you listen to what people say about you don't know you. It's part about being a family here on earth, being the father of the family and being present, you know. And so like when I sit there and we talked about before how many people don't go to Mass on Sunday. And to them, it doesn't matter because I can talk to God anywhere. Of course you can. But you can't be just a member of the family anywhere. We need presence for family. You know, so it's important that we come together to our parish on Sunday. Why? Because it's our family. And again, it's, you know, the way God creates us is to need our family. And one of the things for your individual families, what is it that's most important in your family, or should be? Should be what? Dinner together. And again, that's why families are disintegrating today, because they don't have dinners together. Because everybody plays sports and you let it happen. You know, like, oh, everybody's too busy. If you don't have family, your family's gonna be screwed up. I promise you. If you don't have time together, you need that time together. And again, like I've talked about, you know, when I talk about Kosecki's, you know, Father Kosecki's director of the seminary, and his brothers, Tim Kosecki, and they always had a rule. They always had family dinner together. Now that's because little Carmela, the little Italian, ran the family, right? But part of it was, as the kids got older and they had to work and different things, okay, life is life, correct? But they had a rule. Nobody eats alone. So let's say Daniel came home at 9 o'clock at night. Television set went off. Everybody stopped what they were doing and would go sit at the family table or the kitchen table so Daniel would not eat alone. Now, that's doable, isn't it?
3: Well, you mean I have to give up my games, I have to give up my show, I have to give up my television?
11: Yeah, to show that family's more important. And because nobody does this anymore, it doesn't matter what parish you go to on Sunday anymore. Why? One's as good as another. We are a family. We are the family of St. Joseph Church, Bread of Life Community, or you're the family of whatever parish you belong to. You're a member of that family. And so the way family grows, the way family gets strength, the way family does anything is by dinner. Time spent eating. That's why it's important that we go to Mass. It's important that we have this time. And it's important that we even put the Mass in context of it's not only the sacrifice, and of course it's the sacrifice. Of course it is. Don't even argue that. Don't even play the game with me when people say, oh, Father's trying to focus on something else. I am not. Stop it. It's a sacrifice. But it's also an agape meal. It's the place where Jesus commanded us to love one another. It's always both. And where people go wrong is when they want to focus on one side and get rid of the other. You know, we're just here to have a meal together and love each other. Wrong. Or we're just here to have the sacrifice of the Mass only. Wrong. It's both. And again, it all comes to family. So when we talk about the saints as our brothers and sisters and our family, we got to keep this in context. And we are a family because of Jesus. Because there's only one body. Remember, we talked about this before. There's one body of Christ, but it has three different places, if you will. What are the three different places of the body of Christ? The church militant, which is the church on earth, the church suffering, which is the church in purgatory, the church triumphant, which is the church in heaven. And this is where the saints are, the church triumphant. It's one body of Christ. We're all together because of Jesus Christ. We're all one family because of Jesus Christ. We all have interaction with each other because of Jesus Christ. Everything we do is because of Jesus. There is no power in ourselves. There's no separating God from the saints. There's no saying that Jesus is being left out of anything. Because, as it says in Timothy, there is only one mediator. And all mediation with the saints comes because of Jesus.
10: So we're never taking away from that reality. We're never taking away from the family. We're never taking away. It's just about, again, what's happened in both the Catholic Church and the Protestant churches. Instead of focusing on family the way the early church did, you realize in the early church, there was no such thing as me and Jesus. You'd be laughed at. You'd be like, what? Where do you belong? Where did you get Christianity? But nowadays, me and Jesus is everywhere. You know, in the Protestants, I have Jesus as my personal Lord and Savior, just me and Jesus. In the Catholic Church, oh, I just love to go and pray. It's just me and Jesus at Mass. It's not. It never will be. Never, never, never. It's never you and Jesus. Never, ever, ever, ever, ever, ever, ever, ever, ever. And so those of you who fall into the me and Jesus thing is falling into sin. Because it's always a member of the family. You can never be one with Jesus unless you're one with the rest of us. You understand that? Because this is the context of the saints. This is the context of Mary. You cannot be one with Christ unless you're one with his body. Okay? I go on my little tangent. But on purpose, because when I go around the world preaching, I see more and more people, it's just me and Jesus. And that's all they want to know about, me and Jesus. Well, if you're becoming a member of the Catholic Church, there never will be me and Jesus again. It's us, always. Now, part of that is I'm in intimate relationship with Jesus Christ, but I'm in intimate relationship with him with billions of other people. The saints in heaven, the saints on earth, the saints, all of us together. But you'll never, you know, what do you think heaven's going to be? You just stare at Jesus forever? Uh-uh. Heaven's a place where God loves us, where we love him and we love each other forever. We're forever together. So if you don't want community, if you like to be alone, you'll hate heaven anyway. Because everybody loves each other up there. It's like, oh, I love you. No, you love me. I love you. Okay, I think I'm going to be bored. But that's all beside the point. The reality is that we got to keep this in context. Now, from the very beginning of the church, we talk about saints. And so we start with the Transfiguration. Now, the reason here is because here, this is Transfiguration. We're talking about Matthew 17, verse 3. I want us to go to Matthew 17, verse 3. And we can also go to Luke chapter 9, verse 30. Both of these things are the Transfiguration. Now, what happens in a Transfiguration? Remember? What happens? Jesus meets with who? The prophets. Moses and Elijah. These two people are Old Testament saints, right? They're alive because Jesus Christ is meeting with them. Now, this isn't the point of the story. The point of the story, and then, is that Jesus is the fulfillment of the law and the prophets, right? But when we're talking about here he is appearing with Moses and Elijah, we're showing that Jesus had interaction with the family of saints. Jesus went to the saints of the Old Testament. You got that? So when people sit there and say, we can't talk about saints, and you say, well, Jesus did. Oh, where? And you give them the verses. And they'll sit there and try to find ways to argue with you about how you're wrong, but you can't. This is by example. Here it is, the example of what Jesus did. And if we're called to follow the example of Jesus, then we got to follow the example of Jesus, okay? The other one we've dealt with before, and that is in Luke chapter 16, verse 19 to 31. And this is the rich man and dives. Remember the story of the rich man? And the rich man dives as the beggar there, and he comes and he's just longing for food from the rich man's table, but he doesn't get any, and he dies, and he goes to heaven. The poor man goes to heaven. The rich man dies, he goes to hell. And then he sees that the poor man is where? He calls it at the bosom of Abraham. Now, it's amazing here. He's in the bosom of Abraham, so he cries out to who? To God? To Abraham. Father Abraham, again, family. Father Abraham, send eyes to take one dip of water and put it on my tongue. And Abraham says, can't happen. There's an abyss. You're no longer, when you go to hell, you're no longer what? Part of the family. There's an abyss. No one can cross from our side to your side. While you're still part of the family, if you will, he still calls him father, but he's separated forever. And he says, there's nothing that can abide. So again, Jesus tells the story, and he's talking about the intercession and the intermediary between Abraham, one of the Old Testament saints, and us. So again, here's Jesus telling a story about saints and intercession. You got it? So again, we're not making this stuff up. Even all the, again, the oldest church, the best way to always look at all these things is, does the church as old as us believe the same thing? And the church as old of us would be the Orthodox Church. Do they believe in saints? Do they ever? You walk into an Orthodox church, what do you see everywhere? Icons of the saints. And it's interesting. You know what they do with the icons in the Orthodox Church? Kiss them, baptize them. The icons are really bringing forth the presence of that saint. It's not just a picture. It's not like just us. You know, we take a picture or we have a statue. They have a much deeper devotion to saints than we do, if you can say that. So that they're as old as us. So from the very beginning, one of the earliest things you'd see in the catacombs and that is pictures of the saints. You'll see a picture of the Blessed Mother before that's older than the picture of Jesus. It just is. So again, this is part of it. And the reason, because they had such a sense of family that they knew when someone died, family doesn't end. Again, when we talk about at mass or funerals, the first preface for the funeral mass, for the canon of the mass is, for your faith, it's a little bit different now in the translation, but it says the same thing. For your faithful people, life is changed, not ended. And so yesterday we had questions and answers up in Syracuse. And one of the questions was, how do I deal with the tragedy of my wife dying, my son dying, one of my friends dying? How do I deal with this tragedy? And again, my answer was, as always, you gotta let them go from where they were, because, and deal with them now as they are. They're part of the family. We're always together. Your wife died, you know, an older man, his wife died. Well, now she sees the face of God, God willing, so you can be in relationship with her now. It's just a sense that they have been changed, but their life isn't ended. And our relationship with them is changed, but not ended. Okay? So, with that in mind, we go to two other places here. One is Hebrews 12, and I spent a lot of time in Hebrews chapter 12 for whatever reason. I think it's verse 1. Hebrews 12, 1. And here, Paul is talking, well, we don't know who wrote Hebrews, it's an unknown author, but he talks about the cloud of witnesses. The cloud of witnesses. And what's this cloud of witnesses do? It calls us on. Come on. So what's happening now in heaven, if you will, is that all these who have went before us are saying, come, oh, wait till you're here. Wait till you're here. Like I was with Justin Fatica yesterday, and he spent the day and brought his kids, and I spent the time before him, and I was sitting there talking about, you know, how stressed I am. I'm very stressed now. I don't know if you know. So I was talking to him about being stressed, because we were talking about dying, and I says, at this time in my life, if God calls me today, I would be extremely ecstatic. Please, Jesus. I am tired. I'm tired of doing all these things, you know? So if you want to call me home, okay, you ready? And he says, you know, Father, the good die young, you're going to be around a long time. Yeah, I know, shut up. But the reality is, but there got to be that desire in us that this isn't home. We're passing through. We're going to be in heaven one day, forever. And that got to always be our hope. And so, again, they're the family before us, and they're calling us forth. Come on, wait till you're here. Oh, you're going to love it. And so we got to always keep our eyes on this cloud of witnesses, our brothers and sisters that go before us. And then one other place in Scripture I want to give you is Revelation 5:8.
11: And here again, in the book of Revelation, let me read this for you. Revelation chapter 5, verse 8. And here it talks about the elders, which are the saints. When he took it, the four living creatures and the 24 elders fell down before the Lamb. Each of the elders held a harp and gold bowls filled with incense, which were the prayers of the holy ones. So here it talks about what the saints do is offer to God our prayers. So the saints offer up our prayers. That means they're aware of our prayers. That means they have interaction with us. And so here it shows almost explicitly where the saints pray and intercede for us. With Jesus, who always intercedes for us, but because of the body, when he intercedes, the body intercedes. So you can go to the saints and ask them to pray for you because of this. Now again, if you sit there and say, I don't believe that, Father, well, first of all, you're wrong. Second of all, then what you can never do is don't ask anybody else to pray for you. Right? Don't come to me and say, hey, Father, I got a need. Would you pray for me? Oh, I'm sorry, I can't. There's only one intercessor. And it's not me, it's Jesus. So don't you dare ask me to pray for you. It's just you and Jesus. Shut up. How dare you? How dare you ask me to pray for you? Right? Because if I can't pray, if the saints can't pray for you who are alive and see the face of God, member of the family, then I sure as hell can't pray for you. So don't ask. Right? So if you don't believe in intercession of the saints, don't ever ask anybody else to pray for you because you're doing the exact same thing. You're asking someone else to intercede for you. They're taking the place of Jesus. You got it? So that's the first part. The second part is if you come, like last night, I wasn't good. I was tired. I got off the road. And I don't have my dogs because I have to leave again tomorrow at 7 o'clock. And I got all these meetings today. So about 9:45, I just took my medicine. I sat down in the chair for 2 seconds in the front, and the doorbell rings. I'm thinking, dogs aren't here. Now, I can be wimpy, you know, because usually that's why I have Rottweiler, you know, because when I answer the door in the middle of the night, there's something with me. So I said, I didn't open the door. I said, what can I do for you? I'm not opening the door at 10 o'clock at night to a stranger, sir. I need some money. Now, I'm pretty good about giving people money, but I says, I'm not going to open the door. He said, well, you can come out and meet my friend in the car, literally. And I go, he'll vouch for me. Oh, yes, in the middle of the night, 10 o'clock, but middle of the night for me, I go to bed at 9. I'm going to come outside to your car, and the two of you will talk to me. No, I don't think so. So I need some money for gas. So I pulled out 20 bucks, and I put it, I says, stay on the other side of the door. Kept it. I put it in the screen part of the door, and I closed the door. I said, there you are. And then I gave him 20 bucks, and I went to bed. And I thought, I didn't deal with that person well. But at the same time, I was afraid that the person might take my head off or something because it's late at night. I still gave him the money. I still reached out. But the reality is this, is if you just believe in Jesus, sir, just go to Jesus. He'll give you the 20 bucks. Well, he'll use you, Father. Exactly. The reality is this, that what the saints do, just like if we go to the, if you come to me and say, hey, Father, you got 20 bucks because I need gas money. I can give you 20 bucks. Am I taking the place of God? Nope, I'm just the instrument of God. Last night I wasn't a very good instrument, but I was still an instrument. But I still felt I let fear overtake generosity. Which should have happened? No. Do I still feel good about what I did? Yes, because I'm not going to just open the door and go out to a car with another man sitting there and we'll talk. Okay. But

When it comes to the saints, is that they can do things for us because they can be instruments of Jesus. He can use them. Now, a big thing we got to know, and this kind of drives me a little crazy because it's part of our culture. We usually don't pray to saints. We ask the saints to what? Pray for us. Can we talk to the saints? Yes. But prayer, I usually love to focus on your relationship with Jesus. But we can talk, because like if I'm talking to you and asking you to do something, I'm not praying to you, am I? No, trust me on this. So it just got to watch the way we hear things. Now, the church officially talks about we have the saints pray for us. We don't really pray to them. But people talk about praying to the saints all the time. The thing about that is it can make people think that we're praying, saints taking the place of God. So when you have your Protestant brothers and sisters and you're saying, I pray to St. Jude because he's the patron of hopeless cases, they're going to start there and start thinking that St. Jude is your God. I talk to St. Joseph almost every day because I need to, and I ask him to pray for me, intercede for me in different things. But I don't really pray to him, okay? And if I do, I'm praying to God, and I'm asking him to take my prayers, as here in Hebrews chapter, Revelation chapter 5, 8, and present my prayers to Almighty God, okay? Do you understand that? I'm clarifying. Let's talk a little bit about the saints, about, again, we are not talking about with this stuff, like I talked about last week, superstition. Right, we're not talking about, you know, putting a St. Jude card, which says the novena never known to fail. You know, and you put this in here and you're supposed to say it 12 days in a row, and then you put it every day. You got to put it in the pew of the church so someone else can find it. And if you do that, then you're going to get what you ask for. You know, so the reality, if you do that, then you're sitting there and saying, okay, you're trying to control God. We are not in the business of controlling Almighty God, right? In fact, a lot of times God says what to our prayers? No. Just that simple. God says no. You know, and again, more than a couple years ago, I wasn't even ordained yet, there was a man, a Protestant man, minister, whose mother died. And so he thought, Jesus can do raise from the dead, I can raise from the dead. So him and his brothers and sisters in his community prayed over his body of his dead mother for 4 days, claiming that Christ would raise her from the dead. Did he? Yes, but in heaven, because this world isn't home. But did he do it there? No. She was dead as dead, even after all their prayers. So they were asking in Jesus' name, and in Jesus' name, God said, no, okay? So again, we do not try to control God when we're asking for prayers. We ask everything in God's holy will because his will is always better than our will, correct? He always knows what's best for us. We don't. Again, the example I've used, that you have a child and he's 4 years old, and he needs to get a shot because he has pneumonia. And he comes running to you, his mother or father, and say, Daddy, Mommy, please don't let me get a shot. Please don't let me get a shot. I'm afraid. Don't you dare let them give me a shot. And what do? You hold your son or daughter down while the doctor gives them a shot. And then they look at you and say, I trusted you. You wouldn't let anything happen, bad happen to me. I trusted you. How dare you do that to me? I can't believe I went to you and you didn't even help me. You held me down as the doctor hurt me. Yep. Sometimes God's holding us as the doctor gives us the shot. But if we don't get the shot, we're going to die. It's always for our good. Everything God does for us. So when he does say no, it's because he knows something better than we do. Like heaven's much nicer than earth. Trust me on this. And so we got to start living with this context. That we are members of the family, this world isn't our home, we were created to be together forever, that when I come before God, I can have my brothers and sisters pray for me. But I always ask things with knowing that my Father in heaven loves me more than I do, that my Father in heaven knows what's best for me, and that when I ask, if this is according to your will, it's about you, Father, because you love me more than anybody. And even if I'm getting the shot, which I don't care for and I'm afraid of,
it's still going to

0: be for my good, no matter what. Okay? So, now we come down to some of the things, like who do you pray to or what, talk to or whatever for this. And again, we dealt with Mary before, and some people, you know, she's still called Saint Mary. And Mary you can go to for almost all things because Jesus did, right? And so you can go to Mary, and again, I talked about before my mini novena, which comes from Mother Teresa, Calcutta. The mini novena, remember that? What a mini novena is? It's 10 memorare. And it's, remember, O most gracious Virgin Mary, that never was it known that anyone who fled to your protection, implored your help, or sought your intercession was left in need. Inspired by this confidence, I fly unto you, O Virgin of Virgins, my mother. To you do I come, before you I stand, sinful and sorrowful. Mother, the Word incarnate, despise not my petitions, but in your mercy hear and answer me. Amen. Traditionally, a novena is 9 days of prayer. We used to have novenas to St. Joseph. And when Father Bible was here the other night, because we just did a Triduum of St. Joseph, he would talk about how the Knoll sisters, the Knoll family, would send their kids up early to make sure they got a seat for 9 days. The church was so filled for 9 days. I can't even fill the church on the Feast of St. Joseph because of the pagans in the parish. Oh, that doesn't matter, Father. It's no big deal. It's a humongous deal. It's a humongous deal. He's part of our family. He's part of our patron. It's his feast day. And we can't even get a quarter of a church if you put everybody tight together to honor him. Really? It's all beside the point. But the reality is, so they would have the 9 days of prayer. But people could care less about nine for anything anymore unless it has to do for them. Will you give me $1 million? I'll come for 9 days, Father. But the rest of it, I don't have time for. So the way the mini memorare is at 9 days of prayer, which comes from after Easter. It's the time from when Jesus, from the Ascension to the Pentecost. It's 9 days. And so when they would go, that's why the original prayer, he says, go and pray for the Holy Spirit. And that's what he said as he was going up into heaven. Then they pray for 9 days, and the Spirit comes upon them because of the 9 days of prayer. So this scriptural thing became part of our tradition, that we pray for 9 days for anything, novena to whoever it happens to be. Now, Mother Teresa, being a modern person, took the 9 days and made it 9 prayers, 9 memorares. It's called a mini novena. And then she would say 9 in petition and 1 in thanksgiving. I have said this prayer lots and lots and lots of times. Again, when they thought I had cancer, that's the prayer I went to. And I knelt down in front of Our Lady, the image of Our Lady, and I says that the spot had doubled in however many days, and it was on the x-ray. And I knelt before her, I said the mini novena, 10 memorares. I said, I know, Mary, that through your intercession, the doctor, who is Dr. McGovern here, of course, can call me and say, Father, there was nothing there. There's nothing there. And I got up off my knees. I went into church. I went into my front room, sat in my chair. 2 minutes later, Dr. McGovern called me, and you could hear him jumping up and down, if you will, on the other side, saying, Father, Father, Father, there's nothing there. There's nothing there. 3 other doctors had looked, and it would groan. My mass in my lung had grown. And the doctor calls me and says, Father, it's gone. And then Dr. McCovern called me the next day again, and he goes, now you do know, Father, that there was something there and it's gone. Yeah, I know. Of course I know. But when I said that prayer, I also said, if it's time for me to go, then take me. It's whatever God wants. Now, I was happy when it was like this. Like, okay, that was pretty good. Gives me lots of talk about great ways to give God glory through his mother. But again, going to Mary, always a thing. Become pastor. I told you I took the miraculous medal, put it at the feet of St. Joseph. So the bishop said, no, I've been pastor here almost 14 years. So you got to know that when you, and part of this reality is, remember when Jesus says, whenever 2 or 3 are gathered in my name, there I am. And then he says, whatever you agree upon in my name, 2 or 3 agree upon. So it's not just having people on earth agree with you, it's having the saints agree with you, okay? So again, as a member of the family, I can go to our mother, I can go to my brother and sister and say, hey, I need your help here. And they go, okay, good. And again, they, you know, someone asked like the other day, it was someone who on Facebook, and they just says, can the saints hear us? Well, of course. But they hear us because of Jesus, right? Well, do I have to say something explicitly? Because, you know, traditionally, the devil cannot hear you. The devil cannot know your thoughts. He cannot read your mind. He's forbidden. He doesn't have the power. The devil doesn't have the power to read your mind. Does God have the power to read your mind? Yes. So the angels can know. I mean, the saints can know because of Christ. So in the body of Christ, so they can. We do not have to say our prayers out loud. You know, our prayers can be in a different reality. The saints can hear us because of Jesus. Okay? So Mary can go to for anything. Saint Joseph, the patron of our place, whose feast day, the feast of Saint Joseph, which is, he has two feast days. He has the feast day of March 19th. And what other? May 1st. So the reality is Saint Joseph is the one you go to for work. You know, it's like, because he knew what it was to have to provide for his family, Mary and Joseph. He's the one you go to for protection, because he had to protect his family, Mary and Joseph. He's the one you go to for praying for a happy death. You know, in November, we have the prayers out there to Saint Joseph for a happy death. Why do you go to Saint Joseph for a happy death, you know? Who did he have with him when he died? Mary and Jesus. Great way to go, right? And so you pray to Saint Joseph for a happy death, that you will die with the sacraments of the church. That you will not, the way it used to be taught, is you won't have an unprovided death. Meaning that the best way to die is with the last rites, with the plenary indulgence from the church, with viaticum, communion. That's the way to go. Right? Because if at the end of your life you get a plenary indulgence, what does a plenary indulgence mean? Full remission of all confessed sin. You've confessed, so when you die with a plenary indulgence, after going to confession, after everything, then what happens? Right to heaven. Do not pass go, not collect $200. You don't have to go to where we talked about before in purgatory, all that stuff. So you pray for him that he'll intercede for you, because the most important day of your life, ladies and gentlemen, is the day you die. Because the way you die determines your eternity. Right? You could be good your whole life, say thousands of all these things, do everything else, but then curse God and die. What happens? You go to hell, right? I was good my whole life. Yep, but God gave you what you wanted, and in the end, it wasn't him. Or you've been bad your whole life. The good thief, they've been bad your whole life. Jesus, remember me when you come into your kingdom. Right to heaven. Today you will be with me in paradise. Right? And so how you die is the most important day of your life, because God will give you what you love the most at that moment. And hopefully it'll be God, and he'll be faithful to you if you're faithful to him. You also go to St. Joseph for work. You also go to St. Joseph for all kinds of stuff. But those are the main things. Again, you can always go to, I always love this one, St. Anne, the mother of Mary. Now, again, we don't know if that was her name. Tradition has it that way. You go to St. Anne de Beaupré up in Quebec, Canada, which I go to, you know, every other year or so. And they have the forearm of St. Anne, which just kind of freaks me out. How would they have the forearm of the mother of Jesus? I have no idea. Mother of Mary. But the big thing you go to, does anybody know the prayer to St. Anne? St. Anne, St. Anne, find me a man, right? So you go to St. Anne for a husband. Why do you go to St. Anne for a husband? Because Mary, look at the husband Mary, Anne got for Mary, the Holy Spirit. So the St. Anne, find me a man is part of the tradition. Another tradition, they're big in Catholics, a lot of people go to St. Jude. What is St. Jude the patron of? Hopeless cases, right? Hopeless cases. And again, when I was a kid, my parish, St. Ambrose, and I was growing up, we had a weekly devotion to St. Jude. Every week we had the devotion. And we'd go to this, I remember that was the whole thing. I had no idea who St. Jude was. I thought he was Judas. And I thought, that doesn't make any sense. But we'd go and say, oh, glorious St. Jude, you have the most powerful intercession of us hopeless cases. So everybody would go to St. Jude, and this is the one people use a lot in superstition. Again, all these things can become superstition if you don't keep it in the context. Because the devil can always take something good and make it something bad. Another one, St. Anthony. Anthony, look around. Something is lost and can't be found, right? So you go to Anthony for lost articles. It's always a thing. Oh, Anthony, look around. Something is lost and can't be found. And I find myself doing this constantly. It's kind of like being a kid. You know, I can't find my glasses. Or the biggest thing I lose in my life is my collar. I can't remember where I put my collar. I ask Mary, my cook, all the time, did you see my collar? I know it's somewhere. I can't remember where it's at. And I'm looking around. Anthony, look around. Something is lost. I can't find my collar. And then I find my collar. But anyway, so, again, it's part of the family of God. You know, somebody, you know, like in your own family, there's always go-to people to do different things, right? You know, this is the one, you talk to mom for this, you talk to dad for this, you talk to your brother for this. He knows how to fix cars. Sally doesn't know anything about cars, so I always go to Joe when I need a car fixed, whatever. So we all have these type realities in our lives. And the saints people go to, you can actually go online and find out the various saints for various things, right? You can go as police, who's the number one saint for police, do you know? St. Michael the Archangel, because he's the protector and different things. So almost every profession has a saint that they can go to that's traditionally given to them. Every, you know, like the artist of all artists is St. Jude. St. Luke, because he was thought to be the painter. You know, in one of the earliest paintings, it says, like in Rome, at the Rome of the Church of Popola, it's supposed to be the image of Our Lady painted by St. Luke. I don't know if I buy it, but the reality is there are certain saints that have certain ways. We do it every year. We always focus on one saint every year at Mass, after the Mass, after the Feast of the Presentation. What's that one? You remember? St. Blaise. And St. Blaise, we always take the candles and we put it on the throat of the person, because St. Blaise, one of the traditions was there was a person choking, a kid died or was dead, and St. Blaise got it out of his throat and healed him. So even though every year when I'm doing the St. Blaise things, they always say, Father, I always get sick after that. I always feel like I got a sore throat. It's because you're nuts, so just so you know. But the reality is, let's say I go, St. Blaise, through the intercession of St. Blaise, Bishop Bartholomew, may the Lord deliver you from all diseases of the throat and every other evil in the Father, Son, Holy Spirit, amen. And I have it said, I can say it in like 10 seconds. And the Orthodox churches and that, they have that blessing too, but they have the candles lit on both ends. You know, and I always want to do that just once every year, especially a couple people in the same place or on fire. Anyway, that's not very nice. But the reality is I want to set people on fire. You know, like last week I said, hey, we're going to start, you know, handing out cards and inviting people. I'm going to send them letters. Are you all excited about that? And about 25 of the churches. Because reality is most people just want to go to church, get their card stamped and walked out, even here. Which drives me completely bonkers, you know? And I just don't get it. There's something I can't get anybody. Why? Because everybody's involved their own little life, and, you know, and it's always the same people that do everything, and, oh, Father, I'm too busy. Well, so am I, right? So am I. But we do things. Why do we do things for each other? Because we're a family. You know, when you go and you're asking the saints to do things for you and you're asking God to do things for you, then you got to be willing to do things for others too. You got to be willing to forget about yourself and to know that I am a member of the family. So I have responsibilities in the family. I'm not just a taker. Years ago when I was dealing with Mary, and I just wrote a little thing and it says, Mary is always used, but may she also be loved. Everybody uses the Blessed Mother for everything. Oh, Mary, I said my rosary, I need this. And we become these black holes to God and the saints. I need, take care of me, give me. But then when God says, okay, great, how about you do this for your brothers and sisters? Oh, I can't, I just don't have time. Oh, God, I'm very busy, you know. And so all we do is use God and the saints for us. But when God asks us anything, obey me, keep my commandments, take care of your brothers and sisters and the poor, take care of each other, volunteer, be generous with your money, be generous with your time. Oh, I just can't, you know. I just don't have the time. I don't have the energy. I don't have the money. I can't do these things. And yet, think about how generous. That's what made the saints saints. They were generous, and they still are in heaven. We need to become like them. We need to be generous. We need to be other-centered. We need to know that when I am a member of the family, I'm not just a taker, but I have responsibilities in the family to build up the body of Christ. You got it? Get it? Gonna live it? Made you know his love today and forever. The Lord be with you. May Almighty God bless, keep, and protect you in the Father, Son, Holy Spirit. Amen.
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1: NBC News Radio, I'm Rob Martier. Millions of Americans receiving SNAP benefits will see a small increase starting October 1st, but bigger changes could be ahead. The maximum monthly benefit for a family of three in most states will rise by $23, while states will also take on a larger share of SNAP administrative costs. Starting October 1st, states will be responsible for 75% of those costs, up from 50%. And next year, most states are scheduled to begin paying a share of SNAP benefits themselves, based in part on their error rates. Analysts warn the higher costs could put pressure on state budgets and potentially lead to fewer services or SNAP participants. A powerful nor'easter is pounding the East Coast, disrupting thousands of flights and leaving tens of thousands without power. The National Weather Service says the slow-moving storm will bring more heavy rain and dangerous surf from New Jersey to New England through tonight. Forecasters expect the storm to weaken, but coastal flooding remains a threat from Virginia to Massachusetts. Winds are gusting up to 70 miles an hour across parts of the region. Wild wolves in California have killed or injured dozens of farm animals this year. Dina Kodiak has more.
2: According to the California Department of Fish and Wildlife, out of 137 animal attacks investigated, nearly 70 were caused by wolves. Most attacks involved cows, but some alpacas, a horse, and sheep were also affected. Most attacks happened in Siskiyou and Lassen counties, with others in Plumas, Modoc, Shasta, Sierra, and Tehama. A gray wolf was recently seen in Los Angeles County for the first time in 100 years, but no livestock attacks have occurred in Southern California.
1: Kyle Larson remains red hot in the NASCAR Cup Series postseason. The driver of the number 5 car took home the checkered flag in the Hollywood Casino 400 from Kansas Speedway. Larson has won two of the first four races in the chase. Larson is followed by Denny Hamlin, Christopher Bell, Joey Logano, and Ryan Blaney. Rob Martier, NBC News Radio.
3: I'm Erie News Now meteorologist Tom DeVecchio. Mostly cloudy for tonight. We get a shower or two, lows in the mid-50s. And for tomorrow, mostly cloudy skies. A few showers possible, highs reaching the mid-60s. From Erie News Now First Warning Weather Center, I'm meteorologist Tom DeVecchio.

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1: I'm Erie News Now meteorologist Tom DeVecchio. Mostly cloudy for tonight. We get a shower or two, lows in the mid-50s. And for tomorrow, mostly cloudy skies. A few showers possible, highs reaching the mid-60s. From Erie News Now First Warning Weather Center, I'm meteorologist Tom DeVecchio.
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4: I'm Erie News Now meteorologist Tom DeVecchio. Mostly cloudy for tonight. May get a shower or two, lows in the mid-50s. And for tomorrow, mostly cloudy skies. A few showers possible, highs reaching the mid-60s. From Erie News Now First Warning Weather Center, I'm meteorologist Tom DeVecchio.
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1: NBC News Radio, I'm Tammy Trujillo. The nor'easter that battered the East Coast is weakening after bringing heavy rain, strong winds, and flooding. One person was killed and thousands lost power as the storm downed trees and utility lines across several states. As of Sunday afternoon, utility crews had restored service in many communities, and coastal flood warnings had been lifted in parts of New Jersey, New York, and Massachusetts, but some river flood warnings remain in effect. The storm's now expected to drift north and gradually weaken, with the worst rains and winds easing. Millions of Americans who get SNAP benefits will see a small increase starting October 1st, but bigger changes could be ahead. Rob Martier has details.
2: The maximum monthly benefit for a family of three in most states will rise by $23, while states will also take on a larger share of SNAP administrative costs. Starting October 1st, states will be responsible for 75% of those costs, up from 50%. And next year, most states are scheduled to begin paying a share of SNAP benefits themselves, based in part on their error rates. Analysts warn the higher costs could put pressure on state budgets and potentially lead to fewer services or SNAP participants. I'm Rob Martier.
1: President Trump is praising the arrests of five men suspected of planning a terrorist attack near a U.S.-used airbase in England. Trump said the suspects were looking to do big damage and had been under investigation by U.S. and British authorities. British police say they arrested the men early on Sunday after a tip about three suspicious vehicles headed toward RAF Fairford. British officials say the investigation's in its early stages and are urging people not to speculate as they work to establish the facts. Taylor Swift is making MTV Awards history. During the Video Music Awards on Sunday night, she became the first recipient of the inaugural Artist Director honors for her work behind the camera. During her speech, Swift reflected on her 60 music videos, noting that she wrote and directed 18 of them. 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
3: I'm Erie News Now meteorologist Tom DeVecchio. Mostly cloudy for tonight. We get a shower or two, lows in the mid-50s. And for tomorrow, mostly cloudy skies. A few showers possible, highs reaching the mid-60s. From Erie News Now First Warning Weather Center, I'm meteorologist Tom DeVecchio.
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3: I'm Erie News Now meteorologist Tom DeVecchio. Mostly cloudy for tonight. May get a shower or two, lows in the mid-50s. And for tomorrow, mostly cloudy skies. A few showers possible, highs reaching the mid-60s. From Erie News Now First Warning Weather Center, I'm meteorologist Tom DeVecchio.
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2: Welcome to the Indie Film Minute. Today, let's go back a bit to the film that launched the careers of Joel and Ethan Coen. This fraternal team has been giving us offbeat, critically acclaimed films ever since 1984, when Blood Simple introduced us to their extraordinary talents. 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An affair leads to blackmail, which leads to a shakedown, then murder, then a cover-up. 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But they are not efficient criminals. Thankfully, most people don't polish their skills in these areas. 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Blood Simple is violent, gory, absurd, and extraordinarily clever. Just marveling at the audacious plot twists is really quite fun. If such fare is to your liking, by all means, put it on your schedule. Indie Film Minute, not in theaters, discovery through rental.
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3: I'm Erie News Now meteorologist Tom DeVecchio. Mostly cloudy for tonight. May get a shower or two, lows in the mid-50s. And for tomorrow, mostly cloudy skies. A few showers possible, highs reaching the mid-60s. From Erie News Now First Warning Weather Center, I'm meteorologist Tom DeVecchio.
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1: NBC News Radio, I'm Tammy Trujillo. U.S. Ambassador to China David Perdue says President Trump raised the possibility of selling weapons to China during his recent meeting with President Xi Jinping. Perdue made the comment Sunday on Fox News. The remarks come as the two countries continue to compete over trade, technology, and Taiwan. The nor'easter that battered the East Coast is weakening after bringing heavy rain, strong winds, and flooding. One person was killed. Thousands lost power as trees and utility lines came down across several states. Crews have restored power in many communities, and coastal flood warnings have been lifted in parts of New Jersey, New York, and Massachusetts. Some river flood warnings, though, remain in effect. Millions of Americans receiving SNAP benefits will see a small increase starting October 1st, but bigger changes could be down the line. Rob Martier has the details.
2: The maximum monthly benefit for a family of three in most states will rise by $23, while states will also take on a larger share of SNAP administrative costs. Starting October 1st, states will be responsible for 75% of those costs, up from 50%. And next year, most states are scheduled to begin paying a share of SNAP benefits themselves, based in part on their error rates. Analysts warn the higher costs could put pressure on state budgets and potentially lead to fewer services or SNAP participants. I'm Rob Martier.
1: Your dog could be helping you live a longer life. Research published by the American Heart Association says dog ownership is tied to a 24% drop in all causes of death for the general population. Individuals who have suffered a major cardiac event, such as a heart attack or stroke, saw their risk of death drop by 33% by living with a dog. Studies published by BMC Public Health say that dog owners walk an average of 22 more minutes per day, making them significantly more likely to meet standard weekly physical activity guidelines. Pet interaction also lowers levels of cortisol, the body's main stress hormone, and boosts oxytocin, dopamine, and serotonin. 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
3: I'm Erie News Now meteorologist Tom DeVecchio. Mostly cloudy for tonight. We get a shower or two, lows in the mid-50s. And for tomorrow, mostly cloudy skies. A few showers possible, highs reaching the mid-60s. From Erie News Now, First Warning Weather Center, I'm meteorologist Tom DeVecchio.
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1: I'm Erie News Now meteorologist Tom DeVecchio. Mostly cloudy for tonight. We get a shower or two, lows in the mid-50s. And for tomorrow, mostly cloudy skies. A few showers possible, highs reaching the mid-60s. From Erie News Now First Warning Weather Center, I'm meteorologist Tom DeVecchio.
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2: I'm Erie News Now meteorologist Tom DeVecchio. Mostly cloudy for tonight. May get a shower or two, lows in the mid-50s. And for tomorrow, mostly cloudy skies. A few showers possible, highs reaching the mid-60s. From Erie News Now First Warning Weather Center, I'm meteorologist Tom DeVecchio.
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1: NBC News Radio, I'm Tammy Trujillo. U.S. Ambassador to China David Perdue confirms President Trump raised the possibility of selling weapons to China during his recent meeting with President Xi Jinping. Perdue made the comment Sunday on Fox News. The remarks come as the two countries continue to compete over trade, technology, and Taiwan. Trump and Xi are expected to meet again in November at the Asia-Pacific Economic Cooperation Summit, followed by another meeting in December at the G20 Summit in Miami. Towson University in Maryland has lifted a shelter-in-place order that was issued after a Sunday night shooting across from the campus. An all-clear message was posted just before 10 p.m., advising students to return to normal activities. Baltimore County Police say the shooting wasn't connected to the university, and the 18-year-old victim was taken to the hospital with a non-life-threatening injury. SpaceX hopes to launch its massive Starship rocket into orbit later on this morning. The Starship 14 test flight has a launch window starting at 8:15 a.m. Eastern from the SpaceX facility in Starbase, Texas. The company hopes this will be the first flight to send Starship into orbit around Earth. The rocket's carrying more than 24 of the latest Starlink satellites. Plans ultimately call for Starship to carry Artemis IV astronauts to the surface of the moon in a mission set for late 2028. Taylor Swift is making MTV Awards history. During the Video Music Awards on Sunday night, the pop superstar became the first recipient of the inaugural Artist Director Honors for her work behind the camera. During her speech, Swift reflected on her 60 music videos, noting that she wrote and directed 18 of them. Instagram is out with a new premium feature, Instagram Plus, for $3.99 a month. It comes with a new story rewatch count feature, among many other things, that shows how many times your story was replayed, while the search viewer sheet lets you check if a specific person saw your post. 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
2: I'm Erie News Now meteorologist Tom DeVecchio. Mostly cloudy for tonight. May get a shower or two, lows in the mid-50s. And for tomorrow, mostly cloudy skies. A few showers possible, highs reaching the mid-60s. From Erie News Now First Warning Weather Center, I'm meteorologist Tom DeVecchio.
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3: I'm Erie News Now meteorologist Tom DeVecchio. Mostly cloudy for tonight. May get a shower or two, lows in the mid-50s. And for tomorrow, mostly cloudy skies. A few showers possible, highs reaching the mid-60s. From Erie News Now First Warning Weather Center, I'm meteorologist Tom DeVecchio.
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1: I'm Erie News Now meteorologist Tom DeVecchio. Mostly cloudy for tonight. May get a shower or two, lows in the mid-50s. And for tomorrow, mostly cloudy skies. A few showers possible, highs reaching the mid-60s. From Erie News Now First Warning Weather Center, I'm meteorologist Tom DeVecchio.
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1: NBC News Radio, I'm Tammy Trujillo. Attorney General Todd Blanche says President Trump has not denied access to major news outlets. More from Mark Mayfield.
2: Blanche defended the president's position on ABC's This Week, saying that being at the White House is a privilege and not a right.
3: Well, the president hasn't denied access. That's not the right way to describe it. This is what the president has said, is that he is sick and tired of certain media outlets just refusing to report accurate news.
2: Trump had banned CNN, MS Now, and Politico over what he said was negative coverage and fake news. A federal judge later ruled that the Trump administration must temporarily restore access to the White House for the outlets that had been banned. I'm Mark Mayfield.
1: The president has raised the possibility of selling weapons to China during his recent meeting with Chinese President Xi Jinping. That's according to U.S. Ambassador to China, David Perdue. It comes as the two countries continue to compete over trade, technology, and Taiwan. The two giant pandas promised by President Xi have arrived in the U.S. Details from Lisa Carton.
4: WSB-TV says the pandas Ping Ping and Fu Chuang arrived Sunday morning at Zoo Atlanta. The pandas were born in 2020 at China's Chengdu Research Base of Giant Panda Breeding. President Xi offered the pandas to the zoo as part of the panda diplomacy between China and the U.S. that began in 1972 when then-President Richard Nixon visited China, and in return, China sent two pandas to the Washington Zoo. I'm Lisa Carton.
1: The Vatican says Pope Leo reiterated his commitment to ending the abuse of children by Catholic priests in a meeting with French abuse survivors on Sunday. His visit comes after a 2021 report that found 330,000 French children were abused by Catholic clergy and lay leaders over seven decades. Tonight's Powerball drawing is worth an estimated $389 million. There was no grand prize winner on Saturday night, so the jackpot rolls over. 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
5: I'm Erie News Now meteorologist Tom DeVecchio. Mostly cloudy for tonight. May get a shower or two, lows in the mid-50s. And for tomorrow, mostly cloudy skies. A few showers possible, highs reaching the mid-60s. From Erie News Now First Warning Weather Center, I'm meteorologist Tom DeVecchio.

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4: I'm Erie News Now meteorologist Tom DeVecchio. Mostly cloudy for tonight. May get a shower or two. Lows in the mid-50s. And for tomorrow, mostly cloudy skies. A few showers possible. Highs reaching the mid-60s. From Erie News Now First Warning Weather Center, I'm meteorologist Tom DeVecchio.
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1: Microsoft co-founder Bill Gates says Congress needs to regulate the development of artificial intelligence. In an NBC Meet the Press interview Sunday, Gates said that no one thinks that self-regulation is enough.
2: You need law enforcement and the politicians to get into the discussion about what safeguards and monitoring look like.
1: Several other big names in the AI industry have made similar claims, warning that the current pace of AI development could have dangerous consequences. Gates said safeguards and monitoring could be put in place without dramatically slowing development. Lowe's is partnering with DoorDash and Alphabet as the home improvement company looks to start drone deliveries. One pilot program is already up and running in Lowe's home state of North Carolina. Customers order items through the DoorDash app and they're delivered using Alphabet's Wing drones. And a New Mexico jury has found Facebook liable for deceiving users about privacy protections on the social media platform. The judge is now working to determine how much the company is going to end up paying. Tech Report, I'm Mark Mayfield.
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4: I'm Erie News Now meteorologist Tom DeVecchio. Mostly cloudy for tonight. May get a shower or two, lows in the mid-50s. And for tomorrow, mostly cloudy skies. A few showers possible, highs reaching the mid-60s. From Erie News Now, First Warning Weather Center, I'm meteorologist Tom DeVecchio.
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1: NBC News Radio, I'm Mark Mayfield. Attorney General Todd Blanche says President Trump has not denied access for major news outlets. Blanche defended the president's position on ABC's This Week, saying that being at the White House is a privilege and not a right.
2: Well, the president hasn't denied access. That's not the right way to describe it. This is what the president has said, is that he is sick and tired of certain media outlets just refusing to report accurate news.
1: Trump had banned CNN, MSNBC, and Politico over what he said was negative coverage and fake news. A federal judge later ruled that the Trump administration must temporarily restore access to the White House for the outlets that had been banned. U.S. Ambassador to China David Perdue says President Trump raised the possibility of selling weapons to China during his recent meeting with President Xi Jinping. Perdue made the comments Sunday on Fox News, saying Trump asked Xi if China would like to buy U.S. arms. Remarks come as the two countries continue to compete over trade, technology, and Taiwan. Trump and Xi are expected to meet again in November at the Asia-Pacific Economic Cooperation Summit, followed by another meeting in December at the G20 Summit in Miami. SpaceX is looking to launch its massive Starship rocket into orbit today. Tammy Trujillo reports.
3: The Starship 14 test flight has a launch window starting at 8:15 a.m. Eastern from the SpaceX facility in Starbase, Texas. The company hopes this will be the first flight to send Starship into orbit around Earth. The rocket's carrying more than two dozen of the latest Starlink satellites. Plans ultimately call for Starship to carry Artemis 4 astronauts to the surface of the moon in a mission set for late 2028. I'm Tammy Trujillo.
1: And the nor'easter that battered the East Coast is weakening after bringing heavy rain, strong winds, and flooding. One person was killed and thousands lost power as the storm downed trees and utility lines across several states. As of Sunday afternoon, utility crews had restored service in many communities. You're listening to the latest from NBC News Radio. President Trump is rejecting an Iranian proposal to reopen the Strait of Hormuz. Jim Forbes has more.
4: President Trump told reporters on the White House lawn Saturday that Iran wants to make a deal, but the deal they proposed is not acceptable.
5: Well, I'm rejecting the deal. They want to make a deal, but they open the strait immediately because they're losing so badly.
4: The Wall Street Journal first reported that Trump had rejected Iran's offer to revive a ceasefire and reopen the Strait of Hormuz. The Iranian foreign minister had said Friday that the choice, quote, rests with the United States. He called it, quote, a concrete seven-day plan that had been conveyed to the U.S. and was ready to start as soon as the U.S. accepts. I'm Jim Forbes.
1: The two giant pandas promised by Chinese President Xi Jinping have arrived in the U.S. Ping Ping and Fu Shuang were welcomed at Zoo Atlanta Sunday morning. They'll have to remain in quarantine for about a month before visitors can see them. Xi offered the pandas to the zoo as part of the panda diplomacy between China and the U.S. that began in 1972, when then-President Richard Nixon visited China, and in return, China sent two pandas to the Washington Zoo. Millions of Americans receiving SNAP benefits will see a small increase starting October the 1st, but bigger changes could be ahead. Rob Martier explains.
6: The maximum monthly benefit for a family of three in most states will rise by $23, while states will also take on a larger share of SNAP administrative costs. Starting October 1st, states will be responsible for 75% of those costs, up from 50%. And next year, most states are scheduled to begin paying a share of SNAP benefits themselves, based in part on their error rates. Analysts warn the higher costs could put pressure on state budgets and potentially lead to fewer services or SNAP participants. I'm Rob Martier.
1: And Kyle Larson remains red hot in the NASCAR Cup Series postseason. The driver of the number 5 car took home the checkered flag in the Hollywood Casino 400 from Kansas Speedway. Larson has won two of the first four races in the chase, with six races left in the playoffs. I'm Mark Mayfield.
7: I'm Erie News Now meteorologist Tom DeVecchio. Mostly cloudy for tonight. May get a shower or two, lows in the mid-50s. And for tomorrow, mostly cloudy skies. A few showers possible, highs reaching the mid-60s. From Erie News Now First Warning Weather Center, I'm meteorologist Tom DeVecchio.
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1: Remember the 60s? That's when the U.S. Surgeon General warned us that cigarette smoking causes lung cancer. Well, music's changed, and now there's another warning from the U.S. Surgeon General. Radon causes lung cancer. Radon is an invisible gas that seeps into your home, and it can cause lung cancer whether you smoke or not. 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Brought to you by this station and the U.S. EPA.
2: I'm Erie News Now meteorologist Tom DeVecchio. Mostly cloudy for tonight. May get a shower or two, lows in the mid-50s. And for tomorrow, mostly cloudy skies. A few showers possible, highs reaching the mid-60s. From Erie News Now First Warning Weather Center, I'm meteorologist Tom DeVecchio.
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0: For 90.5 WERG, I'm Mark Huffman with today's Consumer Affairs Update. Amway and two affiliates have agreed to pay $225 million to resolve allegations they misled people about the money they could earn selling Amway products. The FTC says nearly all the money will go to participants who lost money, but it's not known how payments will be made. Abbott Laboratories has agreed to pay nearly $385 million to settle government allegations involving the manufacturer of powdered infant formula and nutritional products. The Justice Department claimed that conditions at Abbott's Michigan plant put formula at an unacceptable risk of bacterial contamination. The House has voted 417-3 to pass a bill aimed at keeping data center construction costs off of household electricity bills. The measure would require state regulators to consider making large data centers pay for the power infrastructure built to serve them. I'm Mark Huffman. Learn more at consumeraffairs.com.
1: I'm Erie News Now meteorologist Tom DeVecchio. Mostly cloudy for tonight. We get a shower or two, lows in the mid-50s. And for tomorrow, mostly cloudy skies. A few showers possible, highs reaching the mid-60s. From Erie News Now First Warning Weather Center, I'm meteorologist Tom DeVecchio.
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1: NBC News Radio, I'm Mark Mayfield. Attorney General Todd Blanche says President Trump has not denied access for major news outlets. Blanche defended the president's position on ABC's This Week, saying that being at the White House is a privilege and not a right.
2: Well, the president hasn't denied access. That's not the right way to describe it. This is what the president has said, is that he is sick and tired of certain media outlets just refusing to report accurate news.
1: Trump had banned CNN, MS Now, and Politico over what he said was negative coverage and fake news. A federal judge later ruled that the Trump administration must temporarily restore access to the White House for the outlets that had been banned. U.S. Ambassador to China David Perdue says President Trump raised the possibility of selling weapons to China during his recent meeting with President Xi Jinping. Perdue made the comments Sunday on Fox News, saying Trump asked Xi if China would like to buy U.S. arms. The remarks come as the two countries continue to compete over trade, technology, and Taiwan. Trump and Xi are expected to meet again in November at the Asia-Pacific Economic Cooperation Summit, followed by another meeting in December at the G20 Summit in Miami. SpaceX is looking to launch its massive Starship rocket into orbit today. Tammy Trujillo reports.
3: The Starship 14 test flight has a launch window starting at 8:15 a.m. Eastern from the SpaceX facility in Starbase, Texas. The company hopes this will be the first flight to send Starship into orbit around Earth. The rocket's carrying more than two dozen of the latest Starlink satellites. Plans ultimately call for Starship to carry Artemis 4 astronauts to the surface of the moon in a mission set for late 2028. I'm Tammy Trujillo.
1: And the nor'easter that battered the East Coast is weakening after bringing heavy rain, strong winds, and flooding. One person was killed and thousands lost power as the storm downed trees and utility lines across several states. As of Sunday afternoon, utility crews had restored service in many communities. You're listening to the latest from NBC News Radio. President Trump is rejecting an Iranian proposal to reopen the Strait of Hormuz. Jim Forbes has more.
4: President Trump told reporters on the White House lawn Saturday that Iran wants to make a deal, but the deal they proposed is not acceptable.
5: Well, I'm rejecting the deal. They want to make a deal, but they open the strait immediately because they're losing so badly.
4: The Wall Street Journal first reported that Trump had rejected Iran's offer to revive a ceasefire and reopen the Strait of Hormuz. The Iranian foreign minister had said Friday that the choice, quote, rests with the United States. He called it, quote, a concrete seven-day plan that had been conveyed to the U.S. and was ready to start as soon as the U.S. accepts. I'm Jim Forbes.
1: The two giant pandas promised by Chinese President Xi Jinping have arrived in the U.S. Ping Ping and Fu Shuang were welcomed at Zoo Atlanta Sunday morning. They'll have to remain in quarantine for about a month before visitors can see them. Xi offered the pandas to the zoo as part of the panda diplomacy between China and the U.S. that began in 1972, when then-President Richard Nixon visited China, and in return, China sent two pandas to the Washington Zoo. Millions of Americans receiving SNAP benefits will see a small increase starting October the 1st, but bigger changes could be ahead. Rob Martier explains.
6: The maximum monthly benefit for a family of three in most states will rise by $23, while states will also take on a larger share of SNAP administrative costs. Starting October 1st, states will be responsible for 75% of those costs, up from 50%. And next year, most states are scheduled to begin paying a share of SNAP benefits themselves, based in part on their error rates. Analysts warn the higher costs could put pressure on state budgets and potentially lead to fewer services or SNAP participants. I'm Rob Martier.
1: And Kyle Larson remains red hot in the NASCAR Cup Series postseason. The driver of the number 5 car took home the checkered flag in the Hollywood Casino 400 from Kansas Speedway. Larson has won two of the first four races in the chase, with six races left in the playoffs. I'm Mark Mayfield.
7: I'm Erie News Now meteorologist Tom DeVecchio. Mostly cloudy for tonight. May get a shower or two, lows in the mid-50s. And for tomorrow, mostly cloudy skies. A few showers possible, highs reaching the mid-60s. From Erie News Now First Warning Weather Center, I'm meteorologist Tom DeVecchio. 90.5 WERG.

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4: I'm Erie News Now meteorologist Tom DeVecchio. Mostly cloudy for tonight. May get a shower or two, lows in the mid-50s. And for tomorrow, mostly cloudy skies. A few showers possible, highs reaching the mid-60s. From Erie News Now First Warning Weather Center, I'm meteorologist Tom DeVecchio.
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1: The United States and China have reached some agreements on trade, marking new progress in negotiations between the world's two largest economies. Although consumer sentiment hit a four-month low in September, Michael Kastner reports. Just trying to keep my
2: customers satisfied. The University of Michigan's final reading for the month fell on concerns over high prices and worries about the economy. The survey noted declines across most age and income groups. Year-ahead inflation expectations rose to 4.6%, which is a significant jump from before the Iran conflict began in February. Overall, consumer sentiment is down 15% from January.
1: Some fishing and wildlife groups raising concerns about a proposed underwater data center in Alaska. Deep Green Cook Inlet's planning a 100-megawatt facility with up to 350 underwater turbines and 66 hives housing AI servers. Several groups have filed motions to intervene, as many California cities and counties also pushing back against new data centers. Tammy Trujillo with more.
3: Many local governments across the state are temporarily banning new data centers over concerns about pollution, noise, and higher utility bills. The bans are meant to ease residents' worries. Experts say California's data centers are usually smaller and use less energy compared to those in other states. The biggest data centers in the state use about as much electricity in a year as all the homes in San Francisco. In other parts of the country, companies like Amazon Web Services build much bigger centers that can use 23 times more energy than an entire city. Developers say the energy data centers use brings other resources to communities like tax revenue and jobs.
1: And President Trump's pushing for a ban on diesel exports as gas prices spike. Gas Buddy's Patrick DeHaan.
4: The worry is that a diesel export ban is going to cause refineries to slow down production, which would hit gasoline because most of what comes out of a barrel of oil gets turned into gasoline.
1: I'm Monica Nelson with your consumer and business news.
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6: I'm Erie News Now meteorologist Tom DeVecchio. On this Monday, mostly cloudy skies expected. Make it a shower or two with high temperatures in the mid-60s. Partly to mostly cloudy tonight, lows in the upper 50s. We'll have a mix of clouds and sunshine for tomorrow and a little milder as highs approach 70 degrees. From the Erie News Now First Warning Weather Center, I'm meteorologist Tom DeVecchio.
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1: NBC News Radio, I'm Michael Kastner. The nor'easter that pummeled the East Coast isn't going away just yet, while the worst is over, with heavy rain and strong winds leaving coastal flooding, downed trees, and power outages from the Outer Banks to New England. The weekend storm is expected to loop back. NBC meteorologist Stephanie Almo.
2: It looks like the bulk of the precipitation this time around is going to be mainly focused over New England for today. Eventually, the rain coming to an end by early Tuesday morning.
1: That means light rain and wind gusts of up to 20 to 30 miles per hour. Today's high tide could bring more coastal flooding. The Iranian foreign minister says his country is fully prepared for the war to be resumed. Abbas Araghchi made the comment during an appearance on NBC's Meet the Press, but he added they remain open for diplomacy.
3: We stand firm in the face of any new aggression, even if it comes to a doomsday war. But at the same time, we stand ready for diplomacy.
1: This comes after President Trump rejected Iran's proposal to reopen the Strait of Hormuz, telling reporters on Saturday that they want to make a deal to open the strait immediately because they're, in his words, losing so badly. British police arrested several men on suspicion of terrorism and explosives charges Sunday near an airbase the U.S. military has been using to facilitate strikes on Iran. More from Mark Mayfield.
4: President Trump was asked about the arrests on Sunday.
5: The arrest in the U.K. was fantastic. Working with Britain, it was an amazing job. We had them under investigation. They were looking to do big damage to our fort.
4: A Gloucestershire police spokesperson said officers responded early Sunday morning to reports of three suspicious vehicles moving towards the base.
1: British police say a tip-off from a citizen led to the arrests. Michael Kastner, NBC News Radio.
6: When the Erie County upset tax sale of eligible properties takes place later this morning, three Erie Independence House properties will not be up for sale after all. Erie News Now first reported online that a consent motion to stay the sale was ordered by Judge Jamie Mead. It's welcome for some 35 people with disabilities who live in apartments run by Erie Independence House. The owner has entered into a cooperation agreement with Hands to assume management of the properties at the request of HUD, the U.S. Department of Housing and Urban Development. After that massive fire at the Meadville Country Club on Friday, the clubhouse built in 1934 is a total loss, and the investigation into the cause is ongoing this morning. The scene Saturday morning is quite a contrast to that firefight on Friday. Multiple crews responded, but despite that effort, the structure is a total loss. Crews battled those flames for over 6 hours. Longtime country club member said the Meadville Country Club was insured, and they plan to rebuild. A small group demonstrated in Erie's Perry Square Sunday, determined to keep the memory and hopes of justice alive for homicide victim Marcello Woodard. The trial of state parole agent Kevin Seelinger on first-degree murder charges and Woodard's shooting death is now just days away. Family and their beloved pets filled McClellan Park in Erie for a fall event that helps support furry friends who need love and a new home. Because You Care's Party for the Paws brings together loving families for a celebration that includes activities for all ages, from face painting and balloon sculptures to a beer garden for the grown-ups. There were vendors, too, and a Franklin Fund basket raffle to help families cover their pet care bills. I'm Mark Soliday for Erie News Now.
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8: I'm Erie News Now meteorologist Tom DeVecchio. On this Monday, mostly cloudy skies expected. May get a shower or two with high temperatures in the mid-60s. Partly to mostly cloudy tonight, lows in the upper 50s. We'll have a mix of clouds and sunshine for tomorrow and a little milder as highs approach 70 degrees. From the Erie News Now First Warning Weather Center, I'm meteorologist Tom DeVecchio. Bill Payne.

90.5 WERG. Good morning, Bill Page. I don't know. I'm not normally this chipper on a Monday, but this story kind of got me going. Coming up in just a few minutes, we're going to talk about something new in Oreo cookies that'll either gross you out, scratch your head, or maybe you'll just be interested enough to try them. That's on the way. News, weather, and sports with Erie News Now and our forecast coming up. Here's Shinedown on WERG.

0: Anytime I hear the Chili Peppers, I think of Beavis and Butthead. Probably because they both got big around the same time, back in the day. Bill Page here on WERG. From the files of Would You Try It? Oreo cookies has come out with some incredible flavors that are just absolutely delicious. But would you try chicken and waffle Oreos? Ah, chicken and waffle. I have a hard time getting past that because Chick-fil-A is doing that right now. I have yet to try chicken and waffles, but chicken and waffle Oreos, that's next level Oreo stuff. Does it gross you out or intrigue you enough you'd want to try it?
1: There were some thrillers in the NFL, including the Sunday night game with the Broncos rallying from a 16-0 halftime deficit to beat the Rams 30-26. LA's Matthew Stafford threw for nearly 400 yards and two touchdowns, but also was intercepted twice. One was returned for a TD.
2: Negative plays, you know, missed throws by me, penalties, whatever it was. Just got to clean those things up. Got to play more efficient. If we do that, like where we'll be at.
1: Among the other Week 3 highlights, in a game that was played in Rio, the Ravens got a 56-yard field goal from Tyler Loop as time expired to beat the Cowboys. There were five teams, the Bills, Chiefs, Raiders, 49ers, and Vikings, who won yesterday to improve to 3-0. Two teams trying to get to 3-0, the Seahawks and Bengals lost. Seattle was upset by the Commanders. The Bengals lost in Pittsburgh. Week 3 wraps up tonight with the Eagles, who will try to get to 3-0, playing at the Bears in the Monday night game. And baseball's regular season ended with the Phillies grabbing the last available playoff spot. The wildcard playoff series begin tomorrow. I'm Matt McCoy.
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4: I'm Erie News Now meteorologist Tom DeVecchio. On this Monday, mostly cloudy skies expected. May get a shower or two with high temperatures in the mid-60s. Partly to mostly cloudy tonight, lows in the upper 50s. We'll have a mix of clouds and sunshine for tomorrow and a little milder as highs approach 70 degrees. From the Erie News Now First Warning Weather Center, I'm meteorologist Tom DeVecchio.
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0: this morning, figuring out which button does what. That's why it's a Monday, right? WERG, good morning, Bill Page in with you. Xbox is laying off another almost 300 employees. They did it at the end of last week as the move continues to develop their next Halo game and Call of Duty. This is the maker Activision that's doing it, which when I think of Activision, I go way back. I'm old school with Activision. They were the maker of Atari's Pitfall, which Activision eventually was bought out by Atari, and now the small fish always gets gobbled up by the bigger fish, and that's the circle of life. Microsoft purchased the whole company, the package, for $69 billion back in 2023. Now they're looking to streamline things and recover costs. Yeah, the casualty is usually the blue-collar guy who's trying to just make money for his family.
1: Attention, everyone.
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3: Talk about. The MTV Video Music Awards are in the books. The show opened with a performance by Madonna with assists from Sabrina Carpenter and Charlie XCX. Madonna led the nominations this year and walked away with three awards, including Artist of the Year, Best Collaboration with Carpenter, and Best Dance. The Video Vanguard Award went to Nirvana.
4: Thank you very much to Nirvana's fans around the world and to everyone at MTV. This award brings back so many memories of making those videos.
5: The surviving members of the band accepted the honor during the 2026 MTV Video Music Awards on Sunday. The award recognizes those who have made an impact on music video and pop culture. Three of Nirvana's visuals were honored at the MTV VMAs in the 90s, with Smells Like Teen Spirit earning Best New Artist and Best Alternative Video in 1992. In Bloom won Best Alternative Video in 1993, and Heart-Shaped Box earned the same award the following year. I'm Mark Mayfield.
3: Comedian Carrot Top is recovering at home after a reported suicide attempt last week. People magazine says the comedian, whose real name is Scott Thompson, was being threatened with extortion over claims of alleged sexual misconduct. And Avengers Endgame topped the weekend box office. The re-release of the 2019 Marvel blockbuster earned $26 million domestically and $60 million internationally. That's entertainment. I'm Daria Albinger.
6: I'm Erie News Now meteorologist Tom DeVecchio. On this Monday, mostly cloudy skies expected. Make it a shower or two with high temperatures in the mid-60s. Partly to mostly cloudy tonight, lows in the upper 50s. We'll have a mix of clouds and sunshine for tomorrow, and a little milder as highs approach 70 degrees. From the Erie News Now First Warning Weather Center, I'm meteorologist Tom DeVecchio.
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90.5 WERG, Bill Page, a half hour into the show on a Monday, and knock on wood, I think I have all the buttons back from the weekend and doing what they're supposed to do. 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
1: NBC News Radio, I'm Michael Kastner. The nor'easter that pummeled the East Coast isn't going away just yet, while the worst is over, with heavy rain and strong winds leaving coastal flooding, downed trees, and power outages from the Outer Banks to New England. The weekend storm is expected to loop back. NBC meteorologist Stephanie Almo.
2: It looks like the bulk of the precipitation this time around is going to be mainly focused over New England for today. Eventually, the rain coming to an end by early Tuesday morning.
1: That means light rain and wind gusts of up to 20 to 30 miles per hour. Today's high tide could bring more coastal flooding. The Iranian foreign minister says his country is fully prepared for the war to be resumed. Abbas Araghchi made the comment during an appearance on NBC's Meet the Press, but he added they remain open for diplomacy.
3: We stand firm in the face of any new aggression, even if it comes to a doomsday war. But at the same time, we stand ready for diplomacy.
1: This comes after President Trump rejected Iran's proposal to reopen the Strait of Hormuz, telling reporters on Saturday that they want to make a deal to open the strait immediately because they're, in his words, losing so badly. British police arrested several men on suspicion of terrorism and explosives charges Sunday near an airbase the U.S. military has been using to facilitate strikes on Iran. More from Mark Mayfield.
4: President Trump was asked about the arrests on Sunday.
5: The arrest in the U.K. was fantastic. Working with Britain, it was an amazing job. We had them under investigation. They were looking to do big damage to our fort.
4: A Gloucestershire police spokesperson said officers responded early Sunday morning to reports of three suspicious vehicles moving towards the base.
1: British police say a tip-off from a citizen led to the arrests. Michael Kastner, NBC News Radio.
6: When the Erie County upset tax sale of eligible properties takes place later this morning, three Erie Independence House properties will not be up for sale after all. Erie News Now first reported online that a consent motion to stay the sale was ordered by Judge Jamie Mead. It's welcome for some 35 people with disabilities who live in apartments run by Erie Independence House. The owner has entered into a cooperation agreement with Hands to assume management of the properties at the request of HUD, the U.S. Department of Housing and Urban Development. After that massive fire at the Meadville Country Club on Friday, the clubhouse built in 1934 is a total loss. The investigation into the cause is ongoing this morning. The scene Saturday morning is quite a contrast to that firefight on Friday. Multiple crews responded, but despite that effort, the structure is a total loss. Crews battled those flames for over 6 hours. Longtime country club member said the Meadville Country Club was insured and they plan to rebuild. A small group demonstrated in Erie's Perry Square Sunday, determined to keep the memory and hopes of justice alive for homicide victim Marcello Woodard. The trial of state parole agent Kevin Seelinger on first-degree murder charges and Woodard's shooting death is now just days away. Family and their beloved pets filled McClellan Park in Erie for a fall event that helps support furry friends who need love and a new home. Because You Care's Party for the Paws brings together loving families for a celebration that includes activities for all ages, from face painting and balloon sculptures to a beer garden for the grown-ups. There were vendors, too, and a Franklin Fund basket raffle to help families cover their pet care bills. I'm Mark Soliday for Erie News Now.
7: I'm Erie News Now meteorologist Tom DeVecchio. On this Monday, mostly cloudy skies expected, making a shower or two with high temperatures in the mid-60s. Partly the mostly cloudy tonight, lows in the upper 50s. We'll have a mix of clouds and sunshine for tomorrow and a little milder as highs approach 70 degrees. From the Erie News Now First Warning Weather Center, I'm meteorologist Tom DeVecchio. Bill

Concrete Blonde on WERG. Bill Page doing my Monday thing. And again, when I first got in here, the Super Soul Saturday guys are great. And then we have the Polish show and the Italian show. And there's lots of different hands in here over the weekend. And it's great because we have different programming. But then buttons get pushed and I come in and I'm like, is this supposed to be this way? I don't remember. That was clear back on Friday. So, like I said, if things don't work flawlessly, it's because I'm getting my act together. A job recruiter on TikTok is warning Gen Zers about things they should and shouldn't do during interviews. I've got that coming up on the way. Stay tuned. 90.5 WERG.

0: Ringing that doorbell with white stripes on WERG. Bill Page, a job recruiter on TikTok is warning Gen Zers about things they should and should not do when they go to job interviews. One of the big red flags for employers, apparently, is when Gen Zers bring in their iced coffee to an interview. This TikToker is saying it's perceived as being disrespectful to potential employers. You might not think anything of it, but if the person you're interviewing with does think, hey, that's kind of not cool, you know, I think you can hold off on that caffeine fix for just a few minutes, especially if it means the difference between you getting and not getting that job you're looking for.
1: There were some thrillers in the NFL, including the Sunday night game with the Broncos rallying from a 16-0 halftime deficit to beat the Rams 30-26. LA's Matthew Stafford threw for nearly 400 yards and two touchdowns, but also was intercepted twice. One was returned for a TD.
2: Negative plays, you know, missed throws by me, penalties, whatever it was. Just got to clean those things up. Got to play more efficient. If we do that, like where we'll be at.
1: Among the other Week 3 highlights, in a game that was played in Rio, the Ravens got a 56-yard field goal from Tyler Loop as time expired to beat the Cowboys. There were five teams, the Bills, Chiefs, Raiders, 49ers, and Vikings, who won yesterday to improve to 3-0. Two teams trying to get to 3-0, the Seahawks and Bengals lost. Seattle was upset by the Commanders. The Bengals lost in Pittsburgh. Week 3 wraps up tonight with the Eagles, who will try to get to 3-0, playing at the Bears in the Monday night game. And baseball's regular season ended with the Phillies grabbing the last available playoff spot. The wildcard playoff series begin tomorrow. I'm Matt McCoy.
3: I'm Erie News Now meteorologist Tom DeVecchio. On this Monday, mostly cloudy skies expected. Make it a shower or two with high temperatures in the mid-60s. Partly to mostly cloudy tonight, lows in the upper 50s. We'll have a mix of clouds and sunshine for tomorrow and a little milder as highs approach 70 degrees. From the Erie News Now First Warning Weather Center, I'm meteorologist Tom DeVecchio.
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0: 90.5 WERG. Bill Page, good morning. I don't know what's going on. It seems like Burger King and Wendy's are having problems. Fast food places must be hurting because Burger King right now is doing an entire advertising campaign saying, "We heard you. We realize our chicken nuggets sucked. And we've improved them." They've done a whole advertising campaign talking about how people didn't like the product that was being put out there. And apparently now Wendy's is also having some trouble. Wendy's might shut down about 300 locations in 15 different states due to nothing else but rising beef costs. So it means a lot of people that count on those jobs for work or maybe a side hustle will be out of work. But yeah, things getting tough around for everyone, including fast food places.
1: It's the time of year for asthma flare-ups with the transition from summer into fall. Dr. Megan Conroy at the Ohio State University Wexner Medical Center says changes in temperature, humidity, and pollens really have an impact on airway inflammation, and that's the driver of asthma.
2: We also see increase in circulation of respiratory viruses, so the common cold virus, and others that start to circulate in the fall. These are the most common causes of asthma flares. But we also see increase in pollens like ragweed.
1: She recommends people take all medications as prescribed, no matter how frequently symptoms of asthma occur, and have a rescue inhaler on hand. Cancer is more common in people with type 2 diabetes. A new study being presented at the European Association for the Study of Diabetes shows cancer impacts people with type 2 diabetes twice as much as the rest of the population. Researchers looked at health data for all adults living in Denmark between the years of 1996 and 2022 for their study. Health update, I'm Scott Pringle.
3: I'm Erie News Now meteorologist Tom DeVecchio. On this Monday, mostly cloudy skies expected. May get a shower or two with high temperatures in the mid-60s. Partly to mostly cloudy tonight, lows in the upper 50s. We'll have a mix of clouds and sunshine for tomorrow and a little milder as highs approach 70 degrees. From the Erie News Now First Warning Weather Center, I'm meteorologist Tom DeVecchio.
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1: NBC News Radio, I'm Michael Kastner. Iran's foreign minister says his country is fully prepared for more war during an appearance on NBC's Meet the Press. Abbas Argachi says Iran stands firm in the face of any new aggression, but also stands ready for diplomacy. He was asked if he trusted President Trump.
2: Well, we trust ourselves. We are ready for diplomacy. We are ready for war at the same time. They had tested us in both cases. They tested us in their aggression twice, and they are welcome if they want to test us once again.
1: This comes after President Trump rejected Iran's proposal to reopen the Strait of Hormuz, telling reporters on Saturday that they want to make a deal to open the strait immediately because, in his words, they're losing so badly. The nor'easter that drenched the East Coast is hanging around a little longer. While the worst is over with heavy rain and strong winds leaving coastal flooding, downed trees and power outages from the Outer Banks to New England, the weakened storm is expected to loop back around between New Jersey and Long Island today. That means light rain and wind gusts of up to 20 to 30 miles per hour. The U.S. Ambassador to China, David Perdue, confirms President Trump raised the possibility of selling weapons to China during his recent meeting with President Xi Jinping. More from Mark Mayfield.
3: Perdue made the comments Sunday on Fox News, saying Trump asked Xi if China would like to buy U.S. arms. The remarks come as the two countries continue to compete over trade, technology, and Taiwan. Trump and Xi are expected to meet again in November at the Asia-Pacific Economic Cooperation Summit, followed by another meeting in December.
1: The first woman scheduled for execution in more than 200 years in Tennessee is scheduled to be put to death Wednesday morning. The Tennessee Supreme Court denied convicted murderer Krista Pike's request to stop the execution. Michael Kastner, NBC News Radio.
4: When the Erie County upset tax sale of eligible properties takes place later this morning, three Erie Independence House properties will not be up for sale after all. Erie News Now first reported online that a consent motion to stay the sale was ordered by Judge Jamie Mead. It's welcome for some 35 people with disabilities who live in apartments run by Erie Independence House. The owner has entered into a cooperation agreement with Hands to assume management of the properties at the request of HUD, the U.S. Department of Housing and Urban Development. After that massive fire at the Meadville Country Club on Friday, the clubhouse built in 1934 is a total loss. The investigation into the cause is ongoing this morning. The scene Saturday morning is quite a contrast to that firefight on Friday. Multiple crews responded, but despite that effort, the structure is a total loss. Crews battled those flames for over 6 hours. Longtime country club member said the Meadville Country Club was insured and they plan to rebuild. A small group demonstrated in Erie's Perry Square Sunday, determined to keep the memory and hopes of justice alive for homicide victim Marcello Woodard. The trial of state parole agent Kevin Seelinger on first-degree murder charges and Woodard's shooting death is now just days away. Family and their beloved pets filled McClellan Park in Erie for a fall event that helps support furry friends who need love and a new home. Because You Care's Party for the Paws brings together loving families for a celebration that includes activities for all ages, from face painting and balloon sculptures to a beer garden for the grown-ups. There were vendors, too, and a Franklin Fund basket raffle to help families cover their pet care bills. I'm Mark Soliday for Erie News Now.
5: I'm Erie News Now meteorologist Tom DeVecchio. On this Monday, mostly cloudy skies expected, making a shower or two with high temperatures in the mid-60s. Partly to mostly cloudy tonight, lows in the upper 50s. We'll have a mix of clouds and sunshine for tomorrow and a little milder as highs approach 70 degrees. From the Erie News Now First Warning Weather Center, I'm meteorologist Tom DeVecchio.
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best rock on the radio. 90.5 WERG, hanging out with Bill Page on a Monday. There's a high-profile hacking group called Shiny Hunters. Have you ever heard of them? Hopefully not, because if you have heard of them, that means your computer, your group, your system, your network has probably been hacked. Shiny Hunters has claimed they have breached multiple FBI-related services and has stolen data from FBI employees and applicants. You know, if you would think that if one network is safe, the FBI would be the place. I mean, they probably have the best of everything. But I'll tell you, hackers, I can tell you for a fact that here locally, Erie Insurance got hacked by somebody sitting in a room overseas somewhere. They had an incredible network breach about 2 years ago, maybe not quite. Also here, a couple of the municipalities had their networks hacked by overseas hackers and held the network hostage to where those municipalities couldn't operate their police cars. You know how when you get pulled over, they have, they can call up the plate. They can do a check to make sure, everything's, there's not warrants out or stuff like that. Very important networking systems that have been hacked and held for ransom. So yeah, it's not good news, but boy, to find out you've been hacked and you work at the FBI, that's a heck of a way to start a Monday. 90.5 WERG. Good morning.

0: 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Bill Page. Mondays stress a lot of people out, and I'm one of them. You just start thinking about all the stuff you've got to do. According to a new survey, more than 54% of Americans say that their mental load is at a maximum capacity during a typical work week. And Mondays are usually the most stressful day because you feel inside that you're just buried. You're overwhelmed. Doctors say that if you want to feel better, try taking a few deep breaths, holding the air in, and then releasing it through your mouth. Just a therapeutic way of trying to deal with stress, especially when you feel overwhelmed. And again, Mondays are usually the most typical day that everyone feels like, yeah, I need a vacation.
1: There were some thrillers in the NFL, including the Sunday night game with the Broncos rallying from a 16-0 halftime deficit to beat the Rams 30-26. LA's Matthew Stafford threw for nearly 400 yards and two touchdowns, but also was intercepted twice. One was returned for a TD.
2: Negative plays, you know, missed throws by me, penalties, whatever it was. Just got to clean those things up. Got to play more efficient. If we do that, like where we'll be at.
1: Among the other Week 3 highlights, in a game that was played in Rio, the Ravens got a 56-yard field goal from Tyler Loop as time expired to beat the Cowboys. There were five teams, the Bills, Chiefs, Raiders, 49ers, and Vikings, who won yesterday to improve to 3-0. Two teams trying to get to 3-0, the Seahawks and Bengals lost. Seattle was upset by the Commanders. The Bengals lost in Pittsburgh. Week 3 wraps up tonight with the Eagles, who will try to get to 3-0, playing at the Bears in the Monday night game. And baseball's regular season ended with the Phillies grabbing the last available playoff spot. The wildcard playoff series begin tomorrow. I'm Matt McCoy.
3: I'm Erie News Now meteorologist Tom DeVecchio. On this Monday, mostly cloudy skies expected. Make it a shower or two with high temperatures in the mid-60s. Partly the mostly cloudy tonight, lows in the upper 50s. We'll have a mix of clouds and sunshine for tomorrow and a little milder as highs approach 70 degrees. From the Erie News Now First Warning Weather Center, I'm meteorologist Tom DeVecchio.
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WERG with the Kings of Leon. Bill Page with you. The summer TV schedule has wrapped up, and America's Got Talent had their grand finale, was it Wednesday? Wednesday last week. And Nina, is that the girl who comes out? She's only 16. She's from somewhere in the Philippines, I believe. Definitely overseas. She came out and just shredded the guitar and sang songs that this voice is coming out of this girl. And I was surprised. There were talented groups down to the final 10, the final 20. Definitely still a lot. These ones that make it down to the last groupings are going to go on to do great things. But Howie Mandel came out, a hundred fingers, something. They were a magical group. And the one guy spearheaded it. Howie Mandel said he's going to put up the money personally to fund their Vegas show because he believes in them so much. They didn't end up winning. And then there was, I believe, a comic came in second. But yeah, it's nice to see the summer shows wrapping up. And if you're a fan of fall TV, Amazing Race will be getting started here at the end of the month. And I just watched the first episode of Survivor. They dropped the participators or whatever, the survival contestants often in the Fiji Islands, which sounds great, but if you've ever watched a show Survivor, it's less than an ideal vacation. Oh boy, it happens like this all the time. A couple breaks up and then somebody, everything's cool till one of the two starts dating someone else. And that's happened with Jelly Roll and his ex. I've got the latest on that coming up after the bottom of the hour. WERG, good morning.

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1: NBC News Radio, I'm Michael Kastner. Iran's foreign minister says his country is fully prepared for more war during an appearance on NBC's Meet the Press. Abbas Argachi says Iran stands firm in the face of any new aggression, but also stands ready for diplomacy. He was asked if he trusted President Trump.
2: Well, we trust ourselves. We are ready for diplomacy. We are ready for war at the same time. They had tested us in both cases. They tested us in their aggression twice, and they are welcome if they want to test us once again.
1: This comes after President Trump rejected Iran's proposal to reopen the Strait of Hormuz, telling reporters on Saturday that they want to make a deal to open the strait immediately because, in his words, they're losing so badly. The nor'easter that drenched the East Coast is hanging around a little longer. While the worst is over with heavy rain and strong winds leaving coastal flooding, downed trees and power outages from the Outer Banks to New England, the weakened storm is expected to loop back around between New Jersey and Long Island today. That means light rain and wind gusts of up to 20 to 30 miles per hour. The U.S. ambassador to China, David Perdue, confirms President Trump raised the possibility of selling weapons to China during his recent meeting with President Xi Jinping. More from Mark Mayfield.
3: Perdue made the comments Sunday on Fox News, saying Trump asked Xi if China would like to buy U.S. arms. The remarks come as the two countries continue to compete over trade, technology, and Taiwan. Trump and Xi are expected to meet again in November at the Asia-Pacific Economic Cooperation Summit, followed by another meeting in December.
1: The first woman scheduled for execution in more than 200 years in Tennessee is scheduled to be put to death Wednesday morning. The Tennessee Supreme Court denied convicted murderer Krista Pike's request to stop the execution. Michael Kastner, NBC News Radio.
4: When the Erie County upset tax sale of eligible properties takes place later this morning, three Erie Independence House properties will not be up for sale after all. Erie News Now first reported online that a consent motion to stay the sale was ordered by Judge Jamie Mead. It's welcome for some 35 people with disabilities who live in apartments run by Erie Independence House. The owner has entered into a cooperation agreement with Hands to assume management of the properties at the request of HUD, the U.S. Department of Housing and Urban Development. After that massive fire at the Meadville Country Club on Friday, the clubhouse built in 1934 is a total loss. And the investigation into the cause is ongoing this morning. The scene Saturday morning is quite a contrast to that firefight on Friday. Multiple crews responded, but despite that effort, the structure is a total loss. Crews battled those flames for over 6 hours. Longtime country club member said the Meadville Country Club was insured and they plan to rebuild. A small group demonstrated in Erie's Perry Square Sunday, determined to keep the memory and hopes of justice alive for homicide victim Marcello Woodard. The trial of state parole agent Kevin Seelinger on first-degree murder charges and Woodard's shooting death is now just days away. Family and their beloved pets filled McClellan Park in Erie for a fall event that helps support furry friends who need love and a new home. Because You Care's Party for the Paws brings together loving families for a celebration that includes activities for all ages, from face painting and balloon sculptures to a beer garden for the grown-ups. There were vendors too and a Franklin Fund basket raffle to help families cover their pet care bills. I'm Mark Saldanha for Erie News Now.
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6: I'm Erie News Now meteorologist Tom DeVecchio. On this Monday, mostly cloudy skies expected. May get a shower or two with high temperatures in the mid-60s. Partly to mostly cloudy tonight, lows in the upper 50s. We'll have a mix of clouds and sunshine for tomorrow and a little milder as highs approach 70 degrees. From the Erie News Now First Warning Weather Center, I'm meteorologist Tom DeVecchio.

Yeah, it is sad. 90.5 WERG. When couples break up, it's never easy. And if there's kids involved, it's an extra complicated layer of things because mom and dad are always your mom and dad. But when mom and dad aren't together anymore, hopefully the kids don't get caught in the middle. Jelly Roll's finding that out right now. I mean, he's moved on. He's done some things. Well, his ex-wife, Bunny, XO or whatever her name is, Bunny, is dating a new guy. Get this. She's 46. And I don't know who messed the marriage up. Maybe it was a little bit of both. She's 46. Her new guy is 24. Wow. I mean, that's like dating your son's friends. I mean, when she's 40, mom's 46. I don't know if they do have kids. I don't know how old they are, but a 24-year-old dating a 46. And I don't know where they met, but I don't know. I doubt it's going to last real long. And then again, maybe it will. WERG.

0: Okay, go. Here it goes again on WERG. Bill Page with you. I guess he's been around a while. Are you familiar with Carrot Top? He was a comedian, I think, if I remember right. He got broke in to stardom by David Letterman when Letterman was still on TV, which has been a while. Carrot Top's lawyer says that for years now, Carrot Top has been getting extortion threats that led to his recent attempt at suicide. Yeah, these high profile celebrities end up getting targeted for money, for robberies and other things. It's tough. I mean, sometimes when you think they've got the life, it just makes them a high value target for people who want to scam them or screw them over.
1: There were some thrillers in the NFL, including the Sunday night game with the Broncos rallying from a 16-0 halftime deficit to beat the Rams 30-26. LA's Matthew Stafford threw for nearly 400 yards and two touchdowns, but also was intercepted twice. One was returned for a TD.
2: Negative plays, missed throws by me, penalties, whatever it was. Just got to clean those things up. Got to play more efficient. If we do that, like where we'll be at.
1: Among the other Week 3 highlights, in a game that was played in Rio, the Ravens got a 56-yard field goal from Tyler Loop as time expired to beat the Cowboys. There were five teams, the Bills, Chiefs, Raiders, 49ers, and Vikings, who won yesterday to improve to 3-0. Two teams trying to get to 3-0, the Seahawks and Bengals lost. Seattle was upset by the Commanders. The Bengals lost in Pittsburgh. Week 3 wraps up tonight with the Eagles, who will try to get to 3-0, playing at the Bears in the Monday night game. And baseball's regular season ended with the Phillies grabbing the last available playoff spot. The wildcard playoff series begin tomorrow. I'm Matt McCoy.
3: I'm Erie News Now meteorologist Tom DeVecchio. On this Monday, mostly cloudy skies expected. Make it a shower or two with high temperatures in the mid-60s. Partly to mostly cloudy tonight, lows in the upper 50s. We'll have a mix of clouds and sunshine for tomorrow and a little milder as highs approach 70 degrees. From the Erie News Now First Warning Weather Center, I'm meteorologist Tom DeVecchio.
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0: You hear it all the time. Oh, I just wish I could win the lottery and retire, and you know, all my problems will go away. That's not always the case. 90.5 WERG with the Dirty Heads. Bill Page with you. James Farthing won the Powerball lottery about a year ago to the tune of $167 million. What could you do with $167 million? Would it solve all your problems? Probably not. It would solve a good number of them, but it would also create others. This guy, James Farland, is not handling the money well. He's now been arrested for the fifth time since he won the money. So apparently the money has been a blessing and a curse. His latest episode has been he's allegedly was drunk driving and falling asleep inside a running car at a Walmart parking lot. You win $167 million, you think your luck would change, but sometimes it doesn't.
1: Microsoft co-founder Bill Gates says Congress needs to regulate the development of artificial intelligence. In an NBC Meet the Press interview Sunday, Gates said that no one thinks that self-regulation is enough.
2: You need law enforcement and the politicians to get into the discussion about what safeguards and monitoring look like.
1: Several other big names in the AI industry have made similar claims, warning that the current pace of AI development could have dangerous consequences. Gates said safeguards and monitoring could be put in place without dramatically slowing development. Lowe's is partnering with DoorDash and Alphabet as the home improvement company looks to start drone deliveries. One pilot program is already up and running in Lowe's home state of North Carolina. Customers order items through the DoorDash app and they're delivered using Alphabet's Wing drones. And a New Mexico jury has found Facebook liable for deceiving users about privacy protections on the social media platform. The judge is now working to determine how much the company is going to end up paying. Tech Report, I'm Mark Mayfield.
3: I'm Erie News Now meteorologist Tom DeVecchio. On this Monday, mostly cloudy skies expected. Make it a shower or two with high temperatures in the mid-60s. Partly to mostly cloudy tonight, lows in the upper 50s. We'll have a mix of clouds and sunshine for tomorrow and a little milder as highs approach 70 degrees. From the Erie News Now First Warning Weather Center, I'm meteorologist Tom DeVecchio.
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favorite Christmas songs of all time, and it's now been dethroned. Coming up after 8 o'clock, I'll tell you what I'm talking about. 90.5 WERG. 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
1: NBC News Radio, I'm Michael Kastner. British police arrested several men on suspicion of terrorism and explosives charges Sunday near an airbase the U.S. military has been using to facilitate strikes on Iran. More from Mark Mayfield.
2: President Trump was asked about the arrests on Sunday.
3: The arrest in the U.K. was fantastic. Working with Britain, it was an amazing job. We had them under investigation. They were looking to do big damage to our fort.
2: A Gloucestershire police spokesperson said officers responded early Sunday morning to reports of three suspicious vehicles moving towards the base and took five men into custody. A massive police response was seen around RAF Fairford, about 90 miles outside of London. An army bomb disposal unit was examining the vehicles, and an evacuation order was issued for nearby residents. The British government said Prime Minister Andy Burnham was being updated on the incident.
1: British police say a phone tip from a citizen led to the arrests. The deadly nor'easter that pummeled the East Coast isn't going anywhere just yet. While the worst is over, with heavy rain and strong winds leaving coastal flooding, downed trees and power outages from the Outer Banks to New England, the weakened storm is expected to loop back around between New Jersey and Long Island today. On Long Island, Nassau County Executive Bruce Blakeman is warning residents it's not over.
4: There's still ponding on the road. There's still water on the road. There's fallen branches on the road. Take your time. Don't rush.
1: Anthropic CEO Dario Amodei met with President Trump for a private dinner at the White House Sunday night. The dinner was the first one-on-one meeting between the two. Amodei was absent from Trump's state dinner for Chinese President Xi Jinping on Thursday, which drew other big names in tech. The meeting, first reported by Axios, comes at a high-stakes moment for Anthropic, which is preparing for a blockbuster IPO. Michael Kastner, NBC News Radio.
5: When the Erie County upset tax sale of eligible properties takes place later this morning, three Erie Independence House properties will not be up for sale after all. Erie News Now first reported online that a consent motion to stay the sale was ordered by Judge Jamie Mead. It's welcome for some 35 people with disabilities who live in apartments run by Erie Independence House. The owner has entered into a cooperation agreement with Hands to assume management of the properties at the request of HUD, the U.S. Department of Housing and Urban Development. After that massive fire at the Meadville Country Club on Friday, the clubhouse built in 1934 is a total loss, and the investigation into the cause is ongoing this morning. The scene Saturday morning is quite a contrast to that firefight on Friday. Multiple crews responded, but despite that effort, the structure is a total loss. Crews battled those flames for over 6 hours. Longtime country club member said the Meadville Country Club was insured, and they plan to rebuild. A small group demonstrated in Erie's Perry Square Sunday, determined to keep the memory and hopes of justice alive for homicide victim Marcello Woodard. The trial of state parole agent Kevin Seelinger on first-degree murder charges and Woodard's shooting death is now just days away. Family and their beloved pets filled McClellan Park in Erie for a fall event that helps support furry friends who need love and a new home. Because You Care's Party for the Paws brings together loving families for a celebration that includes activities for all ages, from face painting and balloon sculptures to a beer garden for the grown-ups. There were vendors, too, and a Franklin Fund basket raffle to help families cover their pet care bills. I'm Mark Saltoday for Erie News Now.
6: I'm Erie News Now meteorologist Tom DeVecchio. On this Monday, mostly cloudy skies expected. May get a shower or two with high temperatures in the mid-60s. Partly to mostly cloudy tonight, lows in the upper 50s. We'll have a mix of clouds and sunshine for tomorrow and a little milder as highs approach 70 degrees. From the Erie News Now First Warning Weather Center, I'm meteorologist Tom DeVecchio. Bill Payne.

That's Modest Mouse on WERG. Good morning. Bill Page with you. I am not a fan of Mariah Carey's in the least itty-bitty little bit. Don't like her whatsoever. I've got a top 10 list, and Mariah Carey's just on that list. I liked her when she first came out. That's how old I am. But then you get Mariah Carey's career, some of her lip-syncing episodes. One of them happened to be on New Year's Rockin' Eve a few years ago with Seacrest. She blamed everyone else for why she couldn't lip-sync her own songs. So she continues to not be very high on my charts. But she does well with the Billboard's Hot 100. Mariah Carey's number one song, All I Want for Christmas Is You, spent 23 weeks at number one. But now it has been surpassed. Passed up by Ellie Langley's Choosing Texas. It now broke the record held for a long time by Mariah Carey of Billboard's Hot 100 at number one. 23 weeks and now Ella Langley is passing. All I Want for Christmas Is You. Thank goodness. Thank goodness we don't play that one here. Or maybe we do. I just tune it out. Possibly. Bill Page, WERG. Good morning.

0: what it is. I love the Killers. Bill Page here on WERG. Something else I really like, and I have a big weakness for, is Dairy Queen. Oh my gosh. You know, I drive by a Dairy Queen, I think of those Dilly bars back when I was a kid, or the Peanut Buster Parfait, what I would get with chocolate ice cream. Love me some Dairy Queen. Well, Dairy Queen is appealing to your sweet tooth with some Halloween-themed spellbound treats. Starting today, as a matter of fact, they've got the Dairy Queen Enchanted Oreo Blizzard, also Bubble Brew Dairy Queen Sparklers, Ghost Pepper Sauce, and other Halloween-themed items on their menu. It depends on what you like, but, you know, for my vote, Dairy Queen is a must-stop sometime this week.
1: There were some thrillers in the NFL, including the Sunday night game with the Broncos rallying from a 16-0 halftime deficit to beat the Rams 30-26. LA's Matthew Stafford threw for nearly 400 yards and two touchdowns, but also was intercepted twice. One was returned for a TD.
2: Negative plays, you know, missed throws by me, penalties, whatever it was. Just got to clean those things up. Got to play more efficient. If we do that, you know, like where we'll be at.
1: Among the other Week 3 highlights, in a game that was played in Rio, the Ravens got a 56-yard field goal from Tyler Loop as time expired to beat the Cowboys. There were five teams, the Bills, Chiefs, Raiders, 49ers, and Vikings, who won yesterday to improve to 3-0. Two teams trying to get to 3-0, the Seahawks and Bengals lost. Seattle was upset by the Commanders. The Bengals lost in Pittsburgh. Week 3 wraps up tonight with the Eagles, who will try to get to 3-0, playing at the Bears in the Monday night game. And baseball's regular season ended with the Phillies grabbing the last available playoff spot. The wildcard playoff series begin tomorrow. I'm Matt McCoy.
3: I'm Erie News Now meteorologist Tom DeVecchio. On this Monday, mostly cloudy skies expected. Make it a shower or two with high temperatures in the mid-60s. Partly to mostly cloudy tonight, lows in the upper 50s. We'll have a mix of clouds and sunshine for tomorrow and a little milder as highs approach 70 degrees. From the Erie News Now First Warning Weather Center, I'm meteorologist Tom DeVecchio.
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1: That is The Beaches on 90.5 WERG. Bill Page, how was your homecoming weekend? Was it fun? Spend time with friends, some alumni, hang out, go to the game. There was a lot going on, including the Otters having their home opener against the defending champion, Kitchener Rangers. And Kitchener's not what Kitchener was last year. They lost a lot of players. It was a good game. I enjoyed it. I got over there, saw Trevor Cabea. Great to see the Gannon alumni doing well. He is the voice of the Erie Otters. The next game here for the Otters on home ice will be October 10th.
2: And now, another film rental discovery. Welcome to the Indie Film Minute. Today's film tilts to the melodramatic edge, often veering close to the soap operatic cliff that we might normally choose to avoid. But tilts and veers do not a disaster make. Looking back, After the Wedding becomes a nice surprise. Danish director Susan Beer unfolds a story told mostly in English about the importance of family, no matter how unconventional its structure. Jacob seems way too good to be true. He is dedicated to saving the street children of India by operating a Mumbai orphanage dedicated to their welfare. The mission is on critical financial footing, and he is presented with an opportunity to take his case to Jorgen, a Danish billionaire who might come to their rescue. Back in Denmark to meet with Jorgen, Jacob is invited to the wedding of Jorgen's daughter, where, surprise, he meets Helene, his former lover and now Jorgen's wife. But the timing, oh my. Could their daughter possibly be Jacob's daughter? Did Jorgen set him up? This fascinating melodramatic tale takes many twists and turns. But rather than falling off the edge into the never go near category, After the Wedding poses interesting questions with its ultimately believable and unexpectedly satisfying plot. Indie Film Minute, not in theaters. Discovery through rental.
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4: I'm Erie News Now meteorologist Tom DeVecchio. On this Monday, mostly cloudy skies expected. Make it a shower or two with high temperatures in the mid-60s. Partly to mostly cloudy tonight, lows in the upper 50s. We'll have a mix of clouds and sunshine for tomorrow and a little milder as highs approach 70 degrees. From the Erie News Now First Warning Weather Center, I'm meteorologist Tom DeVecchio.
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1: NBC News Radio, I'm Michael Kastner. British police arrested several men on suspicion of terrorism and explosives charges Sunday near an airbase the U.S. military has been using to facilitate strikes on Iran. More from Mark Mayfield.
2: President Trump was asked about the arrests on Sunday.
3: The arrest in the U.K. was fantastic. Working with Britain, it was an amazing job. We had them under investigation. They were looking to do big damage to our fort.
2: A Gloucestershire police spokesperson said officers responded early Sunday morning to reports of three suspicious vehicles moving towards the base and took five men into custody. A massive police response was seen around RAF Fairford, about 90 miles outside of London. An army bomb disposal unit was examining the vehicles, and an evacuation order was issued for nearby residents. The British government said Prime Minister Andy Burnham was being updated on the incident.
1: British police say a phone tip from a citizen led to the arrests. The deadly nor'easter that pummeled the East Coast isn't going anywhere just yet. While the worst is over, with heavy rain and strong winds leaving coastal flooding, downed trees and power outages from the Outer Banks to New England, the weakened storm is expected to loop back around between New Jersey and Long Island today. On Long Island, Nassau County Executive Bruce Blakeman is warning residents it's not over.
4: There's still ponding on the road. There's still water on the road. There's fallen branches on the road. Take your time. Don't rush.
1: Anthropic CEO Dario Amodei met with President Trump for a private dinner at the White House Sunday night. The dinner was the first one-on-one meeting between the two. Amodei was absent from Trump's state dinner for Chinese President Xi Jinping on Thursday, which drew other big names in tech. The meeting, first reported by Axios, comes at a high-stakes moment for Anthropic, which is preparing for a blockbuster IPO. Michael Kastner, NBC News Radio.
5: When the Erie County upset tax sale of eligible properties takes place later this morning, three Erie Independence House properties will not be up for sale after all. Erie News Now first reported online that a consent motion to stay the sale was ordered by Judge Jamie Mead. It's welcome for some 35 people with disabilities who live in apartments run by Erie Independence House. The owner has entered into a cooperation agreement with Hands to assume management of the properties at the request of HUD, the U.S. Department of Housing and Urban Development. After that massive fire at the Meadville Country Club on Friday, the clubhouse built in 1934 is a total loss, and the investigation into the cause is ongoing this morning. The scene Saturday morning is quite a contrast to that firefight on Friday. Multiple crews responded, but despite that effort, the structure is a total loss. Crews battled those flames for over 6 hours. Longtime country club member said the Meadville Country Club was insured, and they plan to rebuild. A small group demonstrated in Erie's Perry Square Sunday, determined to keep the memory and hopes of justice alive for homicide victim Marcello Woodard. The trial of state parole agent Kevin Seelinger on first-degree murder charges and Woodard's shooting death is now just days away. Family and their beloved pets filled McClellan Park in Erie for a fall event that helps support furry friends who need love and a new home. Because You Care's Party for the Paws brings together loving families for a celebration that includes activities for all ages, from face painting and balloon sculptures to a beer garden for the grown-ups. There were vendors, too, and a Franklin Fund basket raffle to help families cover their pet care bills. I'm Mark Saldanha for Erie News Now.
6: I'm Erie News Now meteorologist Tom DeVecchio. On this Monday, mostly cloudy skies expected. Make it a shower or two with high temperatures in the mid-60s. Partly to mostly cloudy tonight, lows in the upper 50s. We'll have a mix of clouds and sunshine for tomorrow and a little milder as highs approach 70 degrees. From the Erie News Now First Warning Weather Center, I'm meteorologist Tom DeVecchio.

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1: Stop the world. It's not karaoke, but it could be. First thing on a Monday, Modern English and Melt with you. Bill Page, what's Jamie Foxx, the actor, up to these days? Well, he's about to be a daddy again. Jamie Foxx, no spring chicken. He's now 58. His girlfriend is 31. I'm not a mathematician, but you can do the math. He's almost twice her age, and they're having a kiddo. So by the time the kid's 21, it'll be just about time for Jamie Foxx to check into a nursing home. 90.5 WERG.

0: 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Bill Page, do you remember the band Quiet Riot? They had the big 80s hit, the rock anthem. Come on, feel the noise. Girls, rock your boys. Yes, I'm terrible at singing, and I did that on purpose. Quiet Riot had a huge 80s album called Mental Health, and they did well. But like all bands, their bandmates, some pass away, some quit, some move on. They do different stuff. There's now a 24-year-old named John Tora. He's from New York. He's now been named the new front man of this version of Quiet Riot, beating out more than 700 other applicants. He publicly shared his audition tape online and got a ton of likes. And now he's part of the legendary heavy metal band Quiet Riot. Kind of cool. A great gig if you can get it.
1: There were some thrillers in the NFL, including the Sunday night game with the Broncos rallying from a 16-0 halftime deficit to beat the Rams 30-26. LA's Matthew Stafford threw for nearly 400 yards and two touchdowns, but also was intercepted twice. One was returned for a TD.
2: Negative plays, you know, missed throws by me, penalties, whatever it was. Just got to clean those things up. Got to play more efficient. If we do that, like where we'll be at.
1: Among the other Week 3 highlights, in a game that was played in Rio, the Ravens got a 56-yard field goal from Tyler Loop as time expired to beat the Cowboys. There were five teams, the Bills, Chiefs, Raiders, 49ers, and Vikings, who won yesterday to improve to 3-0. Two teams trying to get to 3-0, the Seahawks and Bengals lost. Seattle was upset by the Commanders. The Bengals lost in Pittsburgh. Week 3 wraps up tonight with the Eagles, who will try to get to 3-0, playing at the Bears in the Monday night game. And baseball's regular season ended with the Phillies grabbing the last available playoff spot. The wild card playoff series begin tomorrow. I'm Matt McCoy.
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4: I'm Erie News Now meteorologist Tom DeVecchio. On this Monday, mostly cloudy skies expected. Make it a shower or two with high temperatures in the mid-60s. Partly to mostly cloudy tonight, lows in the upper 50s. We'll have a mix of clouds and sunshine for tomorrow.

0: and a little milder as highs approach 70 degrees. From the Erie News Now First Warning Weather Center, I'm meteorologist Tom DeVecchio.
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0: Sounds like Adam Sandler to me. As Young the Giant. Cough syrup. Hey, let's get a band together. We're going to call them Young the Giant. And we're going to come up with a song that's going to make people just scratch their heads. And you know what we're going to do? We're going to call it Cough Syrup. It worked. WERG, Bill Page. If you're interested, Toy Story 5 is now out. It's on Disney Plus and streaming, which is good news. A lot of us just don't take the time to get to the movie theaters, and streaming it in the comfort of our own home is the way to go. Sometimes.
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3: 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The MTV Video Music Awards are in the books. The show opened with a performance by Madonna with assists from Sabrina Carpenter and Charlie XCX. Madonna led the nominations this year and walked away with 3 awards, including Artist of the Year, Best Collaboration with Carpenter, and Best Dance. The Video Vanguard Award went to Nirvana.
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5: The surviving members of the band accepted the honor during the 2026 MTV Video Music Awards on Sunday. The award recognizes those who have made an impact on music video and pop culture. 3 of Nirvana's visuals were honored at the MTV VMAs in the 90s, with Smells Like Teen Spirit earning Best New Artist and Best Alternative Video in 1992. In Bloom won Best Alternative Video in 1993, and Heart-Shaped Box earned the same award the following year. I'm Mark Mayfield.
3: Comedian Carrot Top is recovering at home after a reported suicide attempt last week. People magazine says the comedian, whose real name is Scott Thompson, was being threatened with extortion over claims of alleged sexual misconduct. And Avengers Endgame topped the weekend box office. The re-release of the 2019 Marvel blockbuster earned $26 million domestically and $60 million internationally. That's entertainment. I'm Daria Albinger.
6: I'm Erie News Now meteorologist Tom DeVecchio. On this Monday, mostly cloudy skies expected. Make it a shower or two with high temperatures in the mid-60s. Partly to mostly cloudy tonight, lows in the upper 50s. We'll have a mix of clouds and sunshine for tomorrow, and a little milder as highs approach 70 degrees. From the Erie News Now First Warning Weather Center, I'm meteorologist Tom DeVecchio.
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Is it really time to wrap it up? I guess so. Time flew today for a Monday. That's not a bad thing. Hope you have a great rest of your day. We'll see you tomorrow morning starting at 6 a.m., which is really early for me.

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Sega and Losing You, Erie's Rock Alternative 90.5 WERG. And going to take a laid-back approach to the show today. I'm going to tell you now, we're exhausted. Homecoming weekend is a lot of fun, but when that Monday morning comes around, you realize it's the start of another full work week, you know?

0: The best rock on the radio, 90.5 WERG, Gigi Perez and the Sailor Song. Also, Gnarls Barkley with Crazy. This is Dr. Chet, Rock on the Workday. Disturbed coming up. Also, Cage the Elephant and Yellow.
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2: I'm Erie News Now meteorologist Tom DeVecchio. On this Monday, mostly cloudy skies expected. Make it a shower or two with high temperatures in the mid-60s. Partly to mostly cloudy tonight, lows in the upper 50s. We'll have a mix of clouds and sunshine for tomorrow and a little milder as highs approach 70 degrees. From the Erie News Now First Warning Weather Center, I'm meteorologist Tom DeVecchio.
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Erie's Rock Alternative, 90.5 WERG, talking about the beaches in Tennessee. That is Cage the Elephant. And before that was Disturbed, Land of Confusion. The Global Summit Speaker Series is on and about campus and all of downtown Erie. This is the 18th year for the Global Summit Speaker Series. And we've got the link for all of the upcoming events at WERGFM.com.

Yellow without the W at the end. And oh, yeah, you know the movie. You watched all the end credits to that movie. And you know how gummy bears are supposed to be stored. Yeah. Erie's Rock Alternative 90.5 WERG. Here's Tame Impala.

0: rocking it back. 90.5 WERG, living in a big country. That is big country. And also the new one from Tame Impala back in there with Loser. Dr. Chet here, and coming up, I've got Muse and the Killers.
1: Nurse, set up an IV. And you, her boyfriend. You were the driver?
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1: Just buzzed? 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
1: 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Stat.
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5: I'm Erie News Now meteorologist Tom DeVecchio. On this Monday, mostly cloudy skies expected. Make it a shower or two with high temperatures in the mid-60s. Partly to mostly cloudy tonight, lows in the upper 50s. We'll have a mix of clouds and sunshine for tomorrow, and a little milder as highs approach 70 degrees. From the

0: 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I'm meteorologist Tom DeVecchio.
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Somber with Home Wrecker. Coming up after 10, the Gin Blossoms, the Foo Fighters, the 1975, and more of the best rock on the radio. 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

Foo Fighters, Best of You, Erie's Rock Alternative 90.5 WERG, as this fall weather is just kind of perfect. Wouldn't it be nice if school didn't start back up until after, you know, Halloween, and we could still be going to the beach and stuff in this kind of weather? Because it's the old line from Ferris Bueller, how can I possibly be expected to handle school on a day like this? What's with this?

0: Erie's favorite radio station, 90.5 WERG, Street of Dreams, that is U2. And before that, Weezer with Buddy Holly. Dr. Chet, rocking the workday. And coming up, we'll hear from Depeche Mode, Evanescence, and Camouflage.
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2: I'm Erie News Now meteorologist Tom DeVecchio. On this Monday, mostly cloudy skies expected. Make it a shower or two with high temperatures in the mid-60s. Partly to mostly cloudy tonight, lows in the upper 50s. We'll have a mix of clouds and sunshine for tomorrow and a little milder as highs approach 70 degrees. From the Erie News Now First Warning Weather Center, I'm meteorologist Tom DeVecchio.
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Rocking it back, 90.5 WERG with the German synth-pop trio known as Camouflage. That is the Great Commandment. And this is Brian Fallon and the Painkillers, Better Before on WERG.

Somewhere between jazz and noise, between composition and mayhem, there's a story that's been unfolding for 60 years. 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

New rock on 90.5 WERG from Evanescence and Amy Lee. Still got the voice. Tell me when you've had enough. And now, Pearl Jam, Alive, WERG.

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4: I'm Erie News Now meteorologist Tom DeVecchio. On this Monday, mostly cloudy skies expected, making a shower or two with high temperatures in the mid-60s. Partly the mostly cloudy tonight, lows in the upper 50s. We'll have a mix of clouds and sunshine for tomorrow and a little milder as highs approach 70 degrees. From the Erie News Now First Warning Weather Center, I'm meteorologist Tom DeVecchio.
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Because there's a little bit of hockey fan in all of us, Chelsea Dagger from the Fratellis, Erie's Rock Alternative, 90.5 WERG. 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

Erie's Rock Alternative, 90.5 WERG, and 3 days grace. 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

So you're a tough guy, like you really rough guy. 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
6: I'm Erie News Now meteorologist Tom DeVecchio. On this Monday, mostly cloudy skies expected. Make it a shower or two with high temperatures in the mid-60s. Partly to mostly cloudy tonight, lows in the upper 50s. We'll have a mix of clouds and sunshine for tomorrow and a little milder as highs approach 70 degrees. From the Erie News Now First Warning Weather Center, I'm meteorologist Tom DeVecchio.
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1: For 90.5 WERG, I'm Mark Huffman with today's Consumer Affairs Update. Home ownership is increasingly less affordable. Various sources show the average 30-year fixed-rate mortgage is now over 7%. That wasn't a problem before 2020, when you could buy a house for $250,000, but at $400,000, it's a lot less affordable. Starbucks said it plans to close about 250 stores in North America, with most closures expected by the end of its fiscal year. The company expects the move to cost approximately $300 million and has reduced its forecast for new store openings worldwide. Galil Importing Corporation is recalling Lior ground cinnamon seasoning after finding elevated levels of lead. The recall cinnamon was distributed in six states between November 2025 and September 2026. Lead ingestion is especially dangerous for children. The product can be returned for a refund. I'm Mark Huffman. 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

Rocking it back, 90.5 WERG, cool dance track. Remember that one from back in the day? Yaz and Situation. Here's Shinedown. This is a new one. It's called Young Again, and you're hearing it on 90.5 WERG.

0: Erie's Rock Alternative, 90.5 WERG, down at the Globe, having a partay with Big Audio Dynamite. Dr. Chet here, and I've got Somber and Peter Gabriel coming up.
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2: I'm Erie News Now meteorologist Tom DeVecchio. On this Monday, mostly cloudy skies expected. May get a shower or two with high temperatures in the mid-60s. Partly to mostly cloudy tonight, lows in the upper 50s. We'll have a mix of clouds and sunshine for tomorrow, and a little milder as highs approach 70 degrees. From the Erie News Now First Warning Weather Center, I'm meteorologist Tom DeVecchio.
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1: 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Headline check coming up with NBC News Radio and Erie News Now. Then we'll get into the lunch break with The Talking Heads, Young the Giant, Toad the Wet Sprocket, and more of the best rock on the radio. 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
1: NBC News Radio, I'm Michael Kastner. President Trump says he expects further discussions with Iran this week after rejecting a ceasefire proposal over the weekend. In a phone interview with Axios, Trump said Iran wants to make a deal, but it's not a deal he wants to make. British police are being celebrated for stopping a potential terror attack on a UK airbase being used by the US military. British police said they arrested five British nationals in their 20s early Sunday, acting on a tip from a citizen about three suspicious vehicles heading toward RAF Fairford in western England. Rod Stewart is announcing his final encore tour.
2: Ladies and gentlemen, after much deliberation and sadness, I have to announce this year, next year, will be my last tour.
1: The 81-year-old rock legend said in an Instagram video he won't be retiring, but he wants to thank his fans. I'm Michael Kastner.
3: When the Erie County upset tax sale of eligible properties takes place later this morning, three Erie Independence House properties will not be up for sale after all. Erie News Now first reported online that a consent motion to stay the sale was ordered by Judge Jamie Mead. It's welcome for some 35 people with disabilities who live in apartments run by Erie Independence House. The owner has entered into a cooperation agreement with Hands to assume management of the properties at the request of HUD, the U.S. Department of Housing and Urban Development. After that massive fire at the Meadville Country Club on Friday, the clubhouse built in 1934 is a total loss. The investigation into the cause is ongoing this morning. The scene Saturday morning is quite a contrast to that firefight on Friday. Multiple crews responded, but despite that effort, the structure is a total loss. Crews battled those flames for over 6 hours. Longtime country club member said the Meadville Country Club was insured and they plan to rebuild. A small group demonstrated in Erie's Perry Square Sunday, determined to keep the memory and hopes of justice alive for homicide victim Marcello Woodard. The trial of state parole agent Kevin Seelinger on first-degree murder charges and Woodard's shooting death is now just days away. Family and their beloved pets filled McClellan Park in Erie for a fall event that helps support furry friends who need love and a new home. Because You Care's Party for the Paws brings together loving families for a celebration that includes activities for all ages, from face painting and balloon sculptures to a beer garden for the grown-ups. There were vendors, too, and a Franklin Fund basket raffle to help families cover their pet care bills. I'm Mark Soliday for Erie News Now.
4: I'm Erie News Now meteorologist Tom DeVecchio. On this Monday, mostly cloudy skies expected, making a shower or two with high temperatures in the mid-60s. Partly the mostly cloudy tonight, lows in the upper 50s. We'll have a mix of clouds and sunshine for tomorrow and a little milder as highs approach 70 degrees. From the Erie News Now First Warning Weather Center, I'm meteorologist Tom DeVecchio.
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1: 21 Pilots and The Contract, Erie's Rock Alternative 90.5 WERG. I told you I'm going to take kind of a laid-back approach today because we're all exhausted. Homecoming weekend, and now it's Monday again. We're doing our best not just to fall down. Here's Toad the Wet Sprite.

0: Erie's favorite radio station, 90.5 WERG, Young the Giant and Evergreen. Fall Down before that from Toad the Wet Sprocket. And this is Dr. Chet on the lunch break. Got Role Model set to go, also The Offspring and Faith No More.
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4: I'm Erie News Now meteorologist Tom DeVecchio. On this Monday, mostly cloudy skies expected. Make it a shower or two with high temperatures in the mid-60s. Partly to mostly cloudy tonight, lows in the upper 50s. We'll have a mix of clouds and sunshine for tomorrow and a little milder as highs approach 70 degrees. From the Erie News Now First Warning Weather Center, I'm meteorologist Tom DeVecchio.
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That's me on the piano. And if you believe that, I've got some oceanfront property in Arizona I'd love to sell you. Faith No More and Epic, Erie's Rock Alternative, 90.5 WERG. Sports check coming up right after Julia Wolf in my room. I've

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1: There were some thrillers in the NFL, including the Sunday night game with the Broncos rallying from a 16-0 halftime deficit to beat the Rams 30-26. LA's Matthew Stafford threw for nearly 400 yards and two touchdowns, but also was intercepted twice. One was returned for a TD.
2: Negative plays, you know, missed throws by me, penalties, whatever it was. Just got to clean those things up. Got to play more efficient. If we do that, like where we'll be at.
1: Among the other Week 3 highlights, in a game that was played in Rio, the Ravens got a 56-yard field goal from Tyler Loop as time expired to beat the Cowboys. There were five teams, the Bills, Chiefs, Raiders, 49ers, and Vikings, who won yesterday to improve to 3-0. Two teams trying to get to 3-0, the Seahawks and Bengals lost. Seattle was upset by the Commanders. The Bengals lost in Pittsburgh. Week 3 wraps up tonight with the Eagles, who will try to get to 3-0, playing at the Bears in the Monday night game. And baseball's regular season ended with the Phillies grabbing the last available playoff spot. The wild card playoff series begin tomorrow. I'm Matt McCoy.

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0: Erie's Rock Alternative, 90.5 WERG, and Death Cab for Cutie. That's called Pep Talk. Dr. Chet on the lunch break, and Green Day next.
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2: I'm Erie News Now meteorologist Tom DeVecchio. On this Monday, mostly cloudy skies expected, making a shower or two with high temperatures in the mid-60s. Partly to mostly cloudy tonight, lows in the upper 50s. We'll have a mix of clouds and sunshine for tomorrow and a little milder as highs approach 70 degrees. From the Erie News Now First Warning Weather Center, I'm meteorologist Tom DeVecchio.
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The Heart is a Muscle, Gang of Youths, Erie's Rock Alternative 90.5 WERG. That will wrap up the lunch break, but take us with coming up after one, Lonely Young, Kings of Leon, Fontaine's DC, and more of the best rock on the radio, like the Red Hot Chili Peppers with Dark Necessities, 90.5 WERG.

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3: I'm Erie News Now meteorologist Tom DeVecchio. On this Monday, mostly cloudy skies expected. Make it a shower or two with high temperatures in the mid-60s. Partly to mostly cloudy tonight, lows in the upper 50s. We'll have a mix of clouds and sunshine for tomorrow and a little milder as highs approach 70 degrees. From the Erie News Now First Warning Weather Center, I'm meteorologist Tom DeVecchio.
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Mercury's Rock Alternative 90.5 WERG. That was just Rain Me In by Sam Fender and Olivia Dean. Up next, Get Up by Shine Down.

guess that's probably part of the problem. Yeah, sometimes you're wrong, sometimes you're right. Just gonna keep moving. Yeah.

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4: And now, another film rental discovery. Welcome to the Indie Film Minute. This is not the romantic world of the iconic gangster. Though often suffering an ignominious fate in the end, gangsters have mostly been portrayed as living romantic lives, outsiders who refuse to bend to society's laws, following a different but honorable code. Animal Kingdom, an Australian film, brings reality to the story of a family of crime. Nothing is sugar-coated here. These are brutal individuals. They are themselves outsiders who refuse to bend, but their code is one of ugly selfishness. Still, this is a fascinating picture. It takes the time necessary to let us come to know the complex nature of each member of the family. We quickly sense that the alpha dog leader is older brother Pope, but we soon learn that the true unbending heart of steel is Mom, played by Jackie Weaver in an Oscar-nominated performance. When threatened, she engenders the harshness of a bitch with too many pups to feed. This horrifying tale tells of the misfortune of coming into the proximity of these animalistic creatures. We feel deeply for the innocents, whether born into the family or brought close through fickle fate. It is they whom we care for, as they naively pass too near, drawn by humanistic demons through the beckoning gates of this animal kingdom. Indie Film Minute, not in theaters, discovery through rental.
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Erie's Rock Alternative, 90.5 WERG. That was just Relaxed by Frankie Goes Hollywood. 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
2: I'm Erie News Now meteorologist Tom DeVecchio. On this Monday, mostly cloudy skies expected, making a shower or two with high temperatures in the mid-60s. Partly the mostly cloudy tonight, lows in the upper 50s. We'll have a mix of clouds and sunshine for tomorrow and a little milder as highs approach 70 degrees. From the Erie News Now First Warning Weather Center, I'm meteorologist Tom DeVecchio.
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That was just Buckle by Florence and the Machine. Up next, Never Let Me Down Again by The Peach Mode.

Erie's Rock Alternative 90.5 WERG. That was just Breakdown by Tantric. And they're actually scheduled to perform live in Ohio on Saturday, October 10th at the Banyard Bash. 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Up next, we have Come to My Window by Melissa Etheridge.

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2: I'm Erie News Now meteorologist Tom DeVecchio. On this Monday, mostly cloudy skies expected, making a shower or two with high temperatures in the mid-60s. Partly the mostly cloudy tonight, lows in the upper 50s. We'll have a mix of clouds and sunshine for tomorrow and a little milder as highs approach 70 degrees. From the Erie News Now First Warning Weather Center, I'm meteorologist Tom DeVecchio.
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0: Erie's Rock Alternative, 90.RG. You just listened to Losing You by Sega. After these short breaks, we've got music by Stone Temple Pilots coming up.
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3: I'm Erie News Now meteorologist Tom DeVecchio. On this Monday, mostly cloudy skies expected. Make it a shower or two with high temperatures in the mid-60s. Partly to mostly cloudy tonight, lows in the upper 50s. We'll have a mix of clouds and sunshine for tomorrow and a little milder as highs approach 70 degrees. From the Erie News Now First Warning Weather Center, I'm meteorologist Tom DeVecchio.
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Erie's Rock Alternative, 90.5 WERG. That was Rushmore by Mumford & the Sons. Next up, by a band that just accepted an MTV Video Vanguard Award, is Come As You Are by Nirvana.

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You just listened to Beaches in Tennessee by Cage the Elephant. Up next, we got music by a group who's actually touring right now, and they'll be in Columbus on Wednesday and Pittsburgh next Tuesday. Here comes their smashing hit, Tonight Tonight by the Smashing Pumpkins.

0: Country's Rock Alternative, 90.5 WERG. That was Breathing Underwater by Metric, who is actually releasing their 10th studio album this year, Romanticizing the Dive, on April 24th. After the short break, you'll hear music from Susie and the Banshees.
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3: I'm Erie News Now meteorologist Tom DeVecchio. On this Monday, mostly cloudy skies expected. Make it a shower or two with high temperatures in the mid-60s. Partly to mostly cloudy tonight, lows in the upper 50s. We'll have a mix of clouds and sunshine for tomorrow and a little milder as highs approach 70 degrees. From the Erie News Now First Warning Weather Center, I'm meteorologist Tom DeVecchio.
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Aries Rock Alternative 90.5 WERG. You just listened to Loser by Tame Impala. And I know it's only 3:25 here, but it's got to be 5 o'clock on a Friday somewhere, right? Here comes Weezer with Happy Hour.

Erie's Rock Alternative, 90.5 WERG. That was Tears Run Rings by Mark Almond. Next up is music by Evanescence, whose actual lead vocalist collects childhood toys and Care Bears in her garage. This is your sign to go check your garage and see if you have millions of dollars laying around in the form of a teddy bear.

0: Erie's Rock Alternative 90.5 WERG. You just listened to Semi Charmed Life by Third Eye Blind. Up next, we got a couple breaks, but hey, don't touch that dial because we've got music by Pearl Jam next.
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8: I'm Erie News Now meteorologist Tom DeVecchio. On this Monday, mostly cloudy skies expected, making a shower or two with high temperatures in the mid-60s. Partly the mostly cloudy tonight, lows in the upper 50s. We'll have a mix of clouds and sunshine for tomorrow and a little milder as highs approach 70 degrees. From the Erie News Now First Warning Weather Center, I'm meteorologist Tom DeVecchio.
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Erie's Rock Alternative 90.5 WERG. That was Stone Over Water by Death Cab for Cutie, who's on tour right now and will be in Pittsburgh March 30th of next year. Next up, you're listening to Ball and Chain by Social Distortion.

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1: NBC News Radio. I'm Chris Caraccio. President Trump is announcing plans for a new $15 billion steel plant in Iowa. Speaking today from the Oval Office, he said it's going to be the largest plant in U.S. history, calling it exciting news. Trump said it's part of his plan to bring manufacturing back to the United States, especially steel production, which declined under former President Biden. It's being built by Minnesota-based Mesabi Metallics, and the facility is expected to create over 1,700 permanent jobs in Iowa. The U.S. and Iran are expected to hold further discussions this week after President Trump rejected a ceasefire proposal over the weekend. In a phone interview with Axios, he said Iran wants to make a deal, but it's not a deal that he wants to make. The president added, it's a deal they might have agreed to a year ago, but Iran overplayed their hand. Trump said he's always thinking about resuming strikes as the war has been raging now for 7 months. And the nor'easter that pummeled the East Coast isn't going away just yet. The weekend storm is expected to loop back around between New Jersey and Long Island today. I'm Chris Caraccio, NBC News Radio.
2: When the Erie County upset tax sale of eligible properties takes place later this morning, three Erie Independence House properties will not be up for sale after all. Erie News Now first reported online that a consent motion to stay the sale was ordered by Judge Jamie Mead. It's welcome for some 35 people with disabilities who live in apartments run by Erie Independence House. The owner has entered into a cooperation agreement with Hands to assume management of the properties at the request of HUD, the U.S. Department of Housing and Urban Development. After that massive fire at the Meadville Country Club on Friday, the clubhouse built in 1934 is a total loss. The investigation into the cause is ongoing this morning. The scene Saturday morning is quite a contrast to that firefight on Friday. Multiple crews responded, but despite that effort, the structure is a total loss. Crews battled those flames for over 6 hours. Longtime country club member said the Meadville Country Club was insured and they plan to rebuild. A small group demonstrated in Erie's Perry Square Sunday, determined to keep the memory and hopes of justice alive for homicide victim Marcello Woodard. The trial of state parole agent Kevin Seelinger on first-degree murder charges and Woodard's shooting death is now just days away. Family and their beloved pets filled McClellan Park in Erie for a fall event that helps support furry friends who need love and a new home. Because You Care's Party for the Paws brings together loving families for a celebration that includes activities for all ages, from face painting and balloon sculptures to a beer garden for the grown-ups. There were vendors too and a Franklin Fund basket raffle to help families cover their pet care bills. I'm Mark Saldanha for Erie News Now.
3: I'm Erie News Now meteorologist Tom DeVecchio. On this Monday, mostly cloudy skies expected, making a shower or two with high temperatures in the mid-60s. Partly to mostly cloudy tonight, lows in the upper 50s. We'll have a mix of clouds and sunshine for tomorrow and a little milder as highs approach 70 degrees. From the Erie News Now First Warning Weather Center, I'm meteorologist Tom DeVecchio.
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That was The Great Divide by Noah Kahan. 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

0: Erie's Rock Alternative 90.5 WERG. That was Street of Dreams by U2. And after these short breaks, we have music by The Last Dinner Party and Tears for Fears. 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
1: Millions of Americans receiving SNAP benefits will see a small increase starting October 1st, but bigger changes could be ahead.
2: The maximum monthly benefit for a family of three in most states will rise by $23, while states will also take on a larger share of SNAP administrative costs. Starting October 1st, states will be responsible for 75% of those costs, up from 50%. And next year, most states are scheduled to begin paying a share of SNAP benefits themselves, based in part on their error rates. Analysts warn the higher costs could put pressure on state budgets and potentially lead to fewer services or SNAP participants. I'm Rob Martier.
1: In Florida's minimum wage rises to $15 an hour on Wednesday, but critics say it's still too little, too late. Advocate Karen Woodall calls it a start.
3: We have a long way to go, but it'll help. We just need to start talking about living wages, because minimum wages were intended to be the floor.
1: Some economists estimate a living wage would be about $48 per hour on average. California now bans state and local officials from creating or promoting meme coins. Tammy Trujillo explains.
4: Those are digital cryptocurrency tokens tied to internet jokes or personalities. The law stops elected officials, government leaders, and public employees from creating or endorsing meme coins linked to their job or image. The law aims to stop public officials from using their influence to profit from crypto. Governor Newsom cited recent high-profile meme coins, like one tied to President Trump, as a reason for the law.
1: And with fall and winter weather on the way, it's a good time to review your insurance coverage. Kenton Brine with the Northwest Insurance Council says consider whether you need flood insurance.
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1: He reminds folks broken pipes and water from a damaged roof would be covered, but house maintenance is important. 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
6: I'm Erie News Now meteorologist Tom DeVecchio. On this Monday, mostly cloudy skies expected. Make it a shower or two with high temperatures in the mid-60s. Partly to mostly cloudy tonight, lows in the upper 50s. We'll have a mix of clouds and sunshine for tomorrow and a little milder as highs approach 70 degrees. From the Erie News Now First Warning Weather Center, I'm meteorologist Tom DeVecchio.
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0: Somewhere between jazz and noise, between composition and mayhem, there's a story that's been unfolding for 60 years. 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
1: Here on 90.5 WERG, I'm Sean Ganger with your sports update. The Broncos capped off an exciting NFL Sunday as they fought back from a 16-point deficit to beat the Rams 30-26 from Denver. The Rams' season is off to a disappointing start after falling to 1-2, but head coach Sean McVay says they'll find a way to bounce back.
2: Yeah, it's tough. You know what? But this is sports. You sign up for all of it. And love our group. Just came up short. You give the Broncos credit. They found a way to get it done. We'll look at ourselves and figure out how we can improve.
1: Dolphins running back Devon Achane suffered a torn ACL during their loss to the Kansas City Chiefs. Miami will have to play the rest of the season without their top playmaker. In Pittsburgh, the Steelers edged by the Bengals 30-27. Aaron Rodgers threw for 292 yards and three touchdowns in the win. Week 3 will wrap up on Monday Night Football with an NFC showdown between the Bears and Eagles from Chicago. In college football, USC is suspending linebacker Desmond Stevens for one game after his hit that concussed Oregon quarterback Dante Moore. Stevens was ejected from Saturday's game for targeting after driving his shoulder into the head of Moore, who had already begun a slide. Oregon went on to win 41-27. On the PGA Tour, the U.S. team captured its 11th consecutive victory in the President's Cup after taking down the international team 17-13 from Medina. The U.S. is now an all-time 14-1-1 in the event. In local sports, the Erie Otters lost their home opener to the Rangers 4-3 in overtime on Saturday. The Otters fall to 2-1 on the season. I'm Sean Ganger with your sports update on 90.5 WERG.
3: I'm Erie News Now meteorologist Tom DeVecchio. On this Monday, mostly cloudy skies expected, making a shower or two with high temperatures in the mid-60s. Partly to mostly cloudy tonight, lows in the upper 50s. We'll have a mix of clouds and sunshine for tomorrow and a little milder as highs approach 70 degrees. From the Erie News Now First Warning Weather Center, I'm meteorologist Tom DeVecchio. 90.5.

0: to go.
1: Here is Rock Alternative 90.5 WERG. That was Love to Go by Edgehill. Up next is I Kinda Like That by The Paradox. You are listening to 90.5 WERG, and I hope you enjoy listening on that car ride, on that couch. Have a great rest of your day.

0: Florida's Attorney General is asking for an emergency injunction against OpenAI, ChatGPT, and CEO Sam Altman. Gordon Bird has the details.
1: This comes after several reports of OpenAI agents launching at least several dozen cyber attacks and security incidents. James Uthmeyer wants a judge to force OpenAI to stop developing models without independent oversight.
2: Stop calling it safe. Stop pretending it's human. Stop selling it to kids.
1: Uthmeyer has been investigating OpenAI civilly and criminally after reports that it was used to plan last year's mass shooting at FSU. OpenAI says it's pausing training on its most advanced models. I'm Gordon Bird.
0: A Waymo reportedly got close to the path of President Trump's motorcade earlier this month in Dallas. A reporter for the Financial Times says his robo-taxi became confused by both the roadblock and the angry instructions from a Secret Service agent. And Instagram has launched a new premium feature, Instagram Plus, for $3.99 a month. Tech Report, I'm Matt Mattinson.
3: I'm Erie News Now meteorologist Tom DeVecchio. On this Monday, mostly cloudy skies expected. Make it a shower or two with high temperatures in the mid-60s. Partly to mostly cloudy tonight, lows in the upper 50s. We'll have a mix of clouds and sunshine for tomorrow and a little milder as highs approach 70 degrees. From the Erie News Now First Warning Weather Center, I'm meteorologist Tom DeVecchio.
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1: NBC News Radio. I'm Chris Caraggio.
2: President Trump isn't happy that five people in the UK arrested on suspicion of terrorism have been released on bail. They were arrested yesterday near a Royal Air Force base west of London used by the U.S. military to launch strikes on Iran. Trump told reporters today at the White House he was surprised they were released. When asked if the suspects were connected to Iran, the president said he knows the answer, but he's not going to share it. A coastal flood advisory and a high surf advisory are in effect for much of Southern California. It's due to a huge, potentially damaging swell expected from Hurricane Polo, which remains well offshore. Los Angeles County beaches, the Malibu coast, Orange County coastal areas, Ventura County beaches, and the Catalina and Santa Barbara Islands will be under advisories through tomorrow at 5 p.m. President Trump is announcing plans for a new $15 billion steel plant in Iowa. The facility is expected to create over 1,700 permanent jobs.
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3: When the Erie County upset tax sale of eligible properties takes place later this morning, three Erie Independence House properties will not be up for sale after all. Erie News Now first reported online that a consent motion to stay the sale was ordered by Judge Jamie Mead. It's welcome for some 35 people with disabilities who live in apartments run by Erie Independence House. The owner has entered into a cooperation agreement with Hands to assume management of the properties at the request of HUD, the U.S. Department of Housing and Urban Development. After that massive fire at the Meadville Country Club on Friday, the clubhouse built in 1934 is a total loss. The investigation into the cause is ongoing this morning. The scene Saturday morning is quite a contrast to that firefight on Friday. Multiple crews responded, but despite that effort, the structure is a total loss. Crews battled those flames for over 6 hours. Longtime country club member said the Meadville Country Club was insured and they plan to rebuild. A small group demonstrated in Erie's Perry Square Sunday, determined to keep the memory and hopes of justice alive for homicide victim Marcello Woodard. The trial of state parole agent Kevin Seelinger on first-degree murder charges and Woodard's shooting death is now just days away. Family and their beloved pets filled McClellan Park in Erie for a fall event that helps support furry friends who need love and a new home. Because You Care's Party for the Paws brings together loving families for a celebration that includes activities for all ages, from face painting and balloon sculptures to a beer garden for the grown-ups. There were vendors too and a Franklin Fund basket raffle to help families cover their pet care bills. I'm Mark Saldanha for Erie News Now.
4: I'm Erie News Now meteorologist Tom DeVecchio. On this Monday, mostly cloudy skies expected. Make it a shower or two with high temperatures in the mid-60s. Partly to mostly cloudy tonight, lows in the upper 50s. We'll have a mix of clouds and sunshine for tomorrow and a little milder as highs approach 70 degrees. From the Erie News Now First Warning Weather Center, I'm meteorologist Tom DeVecchio.
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1: Taylor Swift continuing to add to her historic career, taking home 3 awards at the MTV's annual Video Music Awards, bringing her career total to a record-breaking 33. After being tied with Beyonce at 30, she accepted the inaugural Artist Director Award for her work behind the camera and also claimed the biggest award of the night, the Video of the Year, for her song Fate of Ophelia. As she held the Moon Person trophy, Swift dedicated the honor to country music legend Dolly Parton, who passed away in August at the age of 80. Meantime, pop star bonus edition by Tinashe.
2: Don't fall in love with a pop star.
1: Dethroning Taylor Swift, the encore, at number 1 on the U.S. iTunes albums chart. Rod Stewart is announcing his final encore tour. The 81-year-old rock legend said these final tour dates will be his last ever tour. He said in an Instagram video that he won't be retiring, but that he wants to thank his fans. The concerts are located across the UK and Europe from April to July 2027. Bad Company is set to release a new live album, Live in London.
3: It was recorded October the 29th, 2016, during the band's performance at London's O2 Arena. 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I'm Mark Mayfield.
1: That's entertainment. I'm Jennifer Bolsoni.
4: I'm Erie News Now meteorologist Tom DeVecchio. On this Monday, mostly cloudy skies expected. Make it a shower or two with high temperatures in the mid-60s. Partly to mostly cloudy tonight, lows in the upper 50s. We'll have a mix of clouds and sunshine for tomorrow and a little milder as highs approach 70 degrees. From the Erie News Now First Warning Weather Center, I'm meteorologist Tom DeVecchio.
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That was Young Again by Shinedown. Up next, we have In Too Deep by Sum 41. 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
4: Here on 90.5 WERG, I'm Sean Ganger with your sports update. The Broncos capped off an exciting NFL Sunday as they fought back from a 16-point deficit to beat the Rams 30-26 from Denver. The Rams' season is off to a disappointing start after falling to 1-2, but head coach Sean McVay says they'll find a way to bounce back.
5: Yeah, it's tough. You know what? But this is sports. You sign up for all of it. And love our group. Just came up short. You give the Broncos credit. They found a way to get it done. We'll look at ourselves and figure out how we can improve.
4: Dolphins running back Devon Achane suffered a torn ACL during their loss to the Kansas City Chiefs. Miami will have to play the rest of the season without their top playmaker. In Pittsburgh, the Steelers edged by the Bengals 30-27. Aaron Rodgers threw for 292 yards and 3 touchdowns in the win. Week 3 will wrap up on Monday Night Football with an NFC showdown between the Bears and Eagles from Chicago. In college football, USC is suspending linebacker Desmond Stevens for one game after his hit that concussed Oregon quarterback Dante Moore. Stevens was ejected from Saturday's game for targeting after driving his shoulder into the head of Moore, who had already begun a slide. Oregon went on to win 41-27. On the PGA Tour, the U.S. team captured its 11th consecutive victory in the President's Cup after taking down the international team 17-13 from Medina. The U.S. is now an all-time 14-1-1 in the event. In local sports, the Erie Otters lost their home opener to the Rangers 4-3 in overtime on Saturday. The Otters fall to 2-1 on the season. I'm Sean Ganger with your sports update on 90.5 WERG.
6: I'm Erie News Now meteorologist Tom DeVecchio. On this Monday, mostly cloudy skies expected, making a shower or two with high temperatures in the mid-60s. Partly the mostly cloudy tonight, lows in the upper 50s. We'll have a mix of clouds and sunshine for tomorrow and a little milder as highs approach 70 degrees. From the Erie News Now First Warning Weather Center, I'm meteorologist Tom DeVecchio.
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0: You're listening to 90.5 WERG. That was Somewhere I Belong. Up next, you have a bunch of PSAs. Hope you enjoy.
1: 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Home ownership is increasingly less affordable. Various sources show the average 30-year fixed-rate mortgage is now over 7%. That wasn't a problem before 2020, when you could buy a house for $250,000, but at $400,000, it's a lot less affordable. Starbucks said it plans to close about 250 stores in North America, with most closures expected by the end of its fiscal year. The company expects the move to cost approximately $300 million and has reduced its forecast for new store openings worldwide. Galil Importing Corporation is recalling Lior ground cinnamon seasoning after finding elevated levels of lead. The recall cinnamon was distributed in six states between November 2025 and September 2026. Lead ingestion is especially dangerous for children. The product can be returned for a refund. I'm Mark Huffman. 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
2: I'm Erie News Now meteorologist Tom DeVecchio. On this Monday, mostly cloudy skies expected. Make it a shower or two with high temperatures in the mid-60s. Partly to mostly cloudy tonight, lows in the upper 50s. We'll have a mix of clouds and sunshine for tomorrow, and a little milder as highs approach 70 degrees. From the Erie News Now First Warning Weather Center, I'm meteorologist Tom DeVecchio.
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W-E-R-G. That was Self-Aware by Temper City. Up next, I want you to guess what's up next. I'm just kidding. We have music by The Smashing Pumpkins up next, and more of the best rock on the radio. Enjoy listening, and be careful out there, guys. 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
1: NBC News Radio, I'm Scott Carr. President Trump says he's not happy. Five people in the UK have been arrested on suspicion of terrorism and released on bail. The five were arrested Sunday near a Royal Air Force base west of London used by the U.S. military to launch strikes on Iran. At the White House today, Trump said he was surprised they were released on bail. And when asked if the suspects were connected to Iran, Trump said he knows the answer, but he wasn't going to share that. The president today announced plans for a new $15 billion steel plant in Iowa, claiming from the Oval Office it'll be the largest plant in U.S. history.
2: The plant will produce some of the highest quality, most affordable steel anywhere in the world. They're going to be making it here and using it here and also shipping it outside.
1: Trump says the Minnesota-based Mesabi Metallics will build it and is expected to create more than 1,700 permanent jobs in Iowa.
2: Mesabi Metallics will be building the largest steel plant in American history in the great state of Iowa. It's the largest plant, one of the largest plants in the world, but it's the largest plant in America by far.
1: The powerful nor'easter that hit the East Coast over the weekend is still hanging around, with coastal flooding, downed trees, and power outages from the Outer Banks to New England. The weakened storms already looped back around between New Jersey and Long Island today. Winds are still gusting up to 30 miles an hour. High tides today could bring more coastal flooding. Wall Street's closed lower to start the week. Stocks fell as Treasury yields traded above 5%, and AI shares, including AMD and Micron Technology, edged lower. Investors are waiting for the release of key economic data this week, with the closely watched September jobs report due out Friday. At the closing bell, the Dow Jones had lost 347 points. The S&P 500 fell 59 points. The NASDAQ dropped 248 points. Scott Carr, NBC News Radio.
3: When the Erie County upset tax sale of eligible properties takes place later this morning, three Erie Independence House properties will not be up for sale after all. Erie News Now first reported online that a consent motion to stay the sale was ordered by Judge Jamie Mead. It's welcome for some 35 people with disabilities who live in apartments run by Erie Independence House. The owner has entered into a cooperation agreement with Hands to assume management of the properties at the request of HUD, the U.S. Department of Housing and Urban Development. After that massive fire at the Meadville Country Club on Friday, the clubhouse built in 1934 is a total loss. And the investigation into the cause is ongoing this morning. The scene Saturday morning is quite a contrast to that firefight on Friday. Multiple crews responded, but despite that effort, the structure is a total loss. Crews battled those flames for over 6 hours. Longtime country club member said the Meadville Country Club was insured and they plan to rebuild. A small group demonstrated in Erie's Perry Square Sunday, determined to keep the memory and hopes of justice alive for homicide victim Marcello Woodard. The trial of state parole agent Kevin Seelinger on first-degree murder charges and Woodard's shooting death is now just days away. Family and their beloved pets filled McClellan Park in Erie for a fall event that helps support furry friends who need love and a new home. Because You Care's Party for the Paws brings together loving families for a celebration that includes activities for all ages, from face painting and balloon sculptures to a beer garden for the grown-ups. There were vendors too and a Franklin Fund basket raffle to help families cover their pet care bills. I'm Mark Saldanha for Erie News Now.
4: I'm Erie News Now meteorologist Tom DeVecchio. On this Monday, mostly cloudy skies expected. Make it a shower or two with high temperatures in the mid-60s. Partly to mostly cloudy tonight, lows in the upper 50s. We'll have a mix of clouds and sunshine for tomorrow and a little milder as highs approach 70 degrees. From the Erie News Now First Warning Weather Center, I'm meteorologist Tom DeVecchio.
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I'm your host, Tam. That was That was Drag Path by 21 Pilots. Up next, you have Seven National Army by the White Stripes.

0: Erie's 90.5 WERG. That was Evergreen by Young the Giant. Up next, we have Good Things Fall Apart by John Belio.
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2: I'm Erie News Now meteorologist Tom DeVecchio. On this Monday, mostly cloudy skies expected. Make it a shower or two with high temperatures in the mid-60s. Partly to mostly cloudy tonight, lows in the upper 50s. We'll have a mix of clouds and sunshine for tomorrow and a little milder as highs approach 70 degrees. From the Erie News Now First Warning Weather Center, I'm meteorologist Tom DeVecchio.
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2: Welcome to the Indie Film Minute. Today, let's go back a bit to the film that launched the careers of Joel and Ethan Coen. This fraternal team has been giving us offbeat, critically acclaimed films ever since 1984, when Blood Simple introduced us to their extraordinary talents. If you like a good film noir, you'll love this film. Set in a worn Texas town, we have a crime story where no one is innocent. An affair leads to blackmail, which leads to a shakedown, then murder, then a cover-up. 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These are evil people doing bad, bad things. But they are not efficient criminals. Thankfully, most people don't polish their skills in these areas. Every character is guilty of something, each exuding various shades of despicable. There is a labyrinth of twists and turns, each building on the one before, creating a complex web of action and consequence where no one ever quite knows exactly where they stand. Blood Simple is violent, gory, absurd, and extraordinarily clever. Just marveling at the audacious plot twists is really quite fun. If such fare is to your liking, by all means, put it on your schedule. Indie Film Minute, not in theaters, discovery through rental.
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I say you look so fine that I really want to make you mine. 4, 5, 6, come on and get your kicks. Now you don't need

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Come on and get your kicks. 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

0: 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After your weather report, you have incubus warning.
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9: I'm Erie News Now meteorologist Tom DeVecchio. On this Monday, mostly cloudy skies expected. Make it a shower or two with high temperatures in the mid-60s. Partly to mostly cloudy tonight, lows in the upper 50s. We'll have a mix of clouds and sunshine for tomorrow and a little milder as highs approach 70 degrees. From the Erie News Now First Warning Weather Center, I'm meteorologist Tom DeVecchio.
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That was Happy Idiot by TV on the Radio. Up next, you have Flagpole Sister by Harvey Danger.

0: 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Up next, after your PSAs, you'll have Coldplay, The Scientist.
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2: I'm Erie News Now meteorologist Tom DeVecchio. On this Monday, mostly cloudy skies expected. Make it a shower or two with high temperatures in the mid-60s. Partly to mostly cloudy tonight, lows in the upper 50s. We'll have a mix of clouds and sunshine for tomorrow and a little milder as highs approach 70 degrees. From the Erie News Now First Warning Weather Center, I'm meteorologist Tom DeVecchio.
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6: I'm Erie News Now meteorologist Tom DeVecchio. On this Monday, mostly cloudy skies expected, making a shower or two with high temperatures in the mid-60s. Partly to mostly cloudy tonight, lows in the upper 50s. We'll have a mix of clouds and sunshine for tomorrow and a little milder as highs approach 70 degrees. From the Erie News Now First Warning Weather Center, I'm meteorologist Tom DeVecchio.
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You're listening to 90.5 WERG. I'm Tam, and that was Fool's Gold by the Buffalo Traffic Jam. Up next, you have Right Stripes.

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